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2: 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Welcome into the front page. My name is Darby Travers, one of the front page presenters here at The Pulse, and with you for the next hour or so, taking you up to the next program with some terrific interviews here on the show, including this next one. And we will head to the Monday front page where Ian Campbell and also myself, Darby, caught up with regular guest Amelia Pearson. Let's take a listen now.
3: National Science Week runs from the 15th to the 23rd of August, and there's over 2,500 events that are happening across Australia. I wasn't sure about what National Science Week was. It's something I want to find out about, and that's why I've invited into the studio today Brendan Holland, who is our regular presenter of I Spy Science. And also on the line, I'd like to welcome to our program, as usual, our guest from Monash Climate Communications Hub, Amelia Pearson, who is a researcher out there. Welcome to the program, Amelia.
4: Thanks so much.
3: Good to hear your voice again, sounding happy and bright as usual. So I asked you just off air before we came before you came on the air about the National Science Week. I don't know who decides it's National Week for this or that every week of the year, it seems. There's maybe five or six or seven different things that it is that week for, but this week is National Science Week. Where does that come from and how long's that been around, first of all?
4: Well, its history actually dates back to the late 90s. So the first kind of official National Science Week was in 1997, and it's been happening annually since then, which is really cool. Basically began as kind of a kids program in schools and was very much kind of focused in that space. And I know the ABC got involved and a number of others, and it's just grown pretty incredibly since then. And I think these days it's not just something for young kids or for people who are super nerdy about science. It's literally for everyone, and it's all about becoming curious.
3: Yeah, so basically it's about educating people about science and getting people involved in science. It seems to me that there's many things that use science every day. We've been talking today on the program about hydrogen, about materials like recyclable clothing, about self-driving automobiles, and we've been talking about batteries, but also about things like the solar eclipse, things that we interact with every day, like how the AI and algorithms are sort of like imposing on our lives. They're some of the topics that we've been talking about. From your point of view, Amelia, I know that you've had a little bit of a look around what sort of opportunities people have got to be involved in the sciences in our region. What have you come across and what would be highlights that you'd like to bring to us?
4: Well, I think there are, like you said, there are around 2,500 events happening across Australia, so loads to get involved with. But in kind of the Geelong, Bellarine Peninsula region and also in Melbourne, there are four sort of key highlights. I think so many people would know that the elephants have relatively recently moved to Werribee Open Range Zoo, and they're actually doing a science behind elephants session all science week long until this coming Sunday. And it's really, they're holding a number of different activities exploring how science actually helps us to care for the elephants and to protect the habitats and to make sure that they're happy in their environment.
3: Don't move on just yet, Amelia. Let's just talk about the elephants at the Werribee Zoo, first of all, because Darby is one of the employees out at the Werribee Zoo and takes people sort of like around out there.

0: Is that right, Darby? What's your role?
1: I work in customer service.
0: There you go.
1: Yeah, greeting people as they come in. But I can say the elephant enclosure at Werribee is world-class. It is a very good, very, very, very good facility. And it's a lot bigger than what they had at the Melbourne Zoo as well.
0: And being an open-range zoo, I think it's much more friendly, I suppose, to the animals in terms of trying to recreate an environment that is familiar to them. Sort of my experience as a young child going to the Melbourne Zoo was one where the elephant enclosure, as it was called in those days, was very, very small. And the elephants looked very frustrated. They would sway and rock and stand swaying from time to time. And I know that is sort of like an aspect of elephant behaviour that's a norm, but it seems to be exaggerated when they are constrained. And I've spent time with elephants in Thailand myself at elephant nurseries and elephant hospitals. And over there, of course, they're used as part of their industry workplace technology, I suppose. They use elephants to assist with building construction, civil works and so forth. So they have that utility of the animal. But Amelia, can you highlight anything in terms of the science that is going into that study of elephants? What sorts of things would they be looking for? Obviously, behavioural science is one thing. Is there other things to do with their environments or to do with their health and well-being that you can highlight?
2: I mean, definitely. So I think firstly, it's interesting the herd that's actually out at Werribee, I believe, are Asian elephants. So the African elephants are the ones that people are typically familiar with. They're massive. They're the biggest elephants on the planet. The Asian elephants are a little bit smaller. And whenever we put animals, you know, in captivity, obviously, like you've just highlighted, their kind of behaviours and things change, and the way that they kind of socialize with each other can change as well. And so I think it's really about, you know, understanding their behaviors and how we can mimic that natural environment to make sure that they stay safe, happy and healthy as well. And the Werribee Zoo team are absolutely amazing, and I think being able to provide that kind of educational context is really important as well.
0: As we've got Brendan in the studio, let's ask him. He's an expert, I suppose, in biology, in terms of the sciences. He raised his eyebrows and gave a shrug to the left when I said he's an expert in that field, but certainly that's been of interest, and you mentioned that before. And I was asking you before about a fundamental question of science is always, how do you prove fiction from fact, you know, or fact from fiction, or how do you delineate between the two? But more importantly, I suppose, what are you looking for when you're doing science on something like an elephant that's in an environment like at Werribee Zoo? What science are you looking at?
3: Yeah, I suppose patterns and what's sort of emerging, you know. Science doesn't happen on just one observation and one what we see at one point in time. We're looking for, is this happening every day when we observe those elephants, and how is that compared to what's happening in their natural environment? Patterns, reproducibility.
0: I'm imagining there'd be a range of tests as well that are like biological studies. So there might be blood tests, there'd be chemical markers, and their environment could be tested as well. Are they interacting, you know, in this Australian landscape different to perhaps their homeland of Africa? These could be topics of investigation.
3: Absolutely, looking at whether it's hormone levels or things like neurotransmitters, chemicals released by the brain, or even stress indicators in the blood. They're all sort of powerful things. And again, if we take multiple samples and do studies over time, it might seem, oh, this science is taking a long time. But they're all sort of these key clues that can help tell a story. And yes, this is a fact, or this is a fiction, a bit of a blip perhaps.
0: So we've talked about environment, we've talked about their behaviours, also mentioned the brain there. So I know that Amelia, you've got a project that people can get involved with that's called Brain Break. What's that?
2: Yeah, so at the Springdale Neighbourhood Centre in Drysdale, there's a really, well, they're hosting science trivia and also a bunch of other activities. That's both today and on Wednesday. So if you've got some spare time, I definitely recommend going along to that one. The other one that popped up for me I'm a big fan of, you know, the things that are happening in the night sky and in the daytime in the sky as well. Mm-hmm. And they're doing some really cool solar tours at the Melbourne Observatory. And that's coming up this coming Sunday, so Sunday the 23rd. And you can actually get a closer look at the sun through one of the really kind of old telescopes. And you can see, you know, that the sun isn't just kind of a big white or yellow ball sitting in the sky. It's actually got some really interesting patterns and details on it as well.
0: I'll have to go back and revise all of my primary school paintings where I just put a big round yellow blob in the top right corner of most of my pictures.
1: A museum, Amelia, that I really like, I don't know if you guys have been there, but Science Works. When was the last time you went to Science Works? Science Works is a great museum. I love Science Works.
0: So this is on the banks of the Yarra, Yarraville, or is that what it's called?
3: Yeah,
0: Spotswood. And it's a fantastic facility, and I think the planetarium has moved there. Is that where the solar tours are conducted, or is the Melbourne Observatory somewhere else? Does anyone know?
2: Great question.
1: I believe the planetarium is at Science Works, and I think the Melbourne Observatory is in the Botanical Gardens.
2: All right,
0: so I'm sure people can do their Google searches and find out where those two things are. So that's, that's fantastic. I mean, I remember going to the planetarium also as a kid when it used to be, I think, at the back of the library or Melbourne Museum. And it involved a fairly elaborate mechanical projector that projected the stars out simultaneously in that 180-degree dome of the sky. And so I always found that not only fascinating to look at the projections of the stars, but look at the equipment that was used just to make that happen. That was a source of fascination for me. And like you, Amelia, I'm captivated by the stars and by the sun. I'm recently enchanted by some of the photographs that people have been making of the solar eclipse in Europe. And I'm also mindful of the impact that that has on the people who are watching it and the awe that they look onto that solar landscape or that lunar landscape. And I guess turn their attention to that rather than turning to their attention to the seemingly trivial, when you compare it to that size space, the trivial aspects of our sort of like domestic and political lives. All right, Amelia, we're running out of time. What other types of things can people do for Science Week in the Geelong region?
2: Well, the other really cool one, it's called CSIRO Robot Responders. It's really targeted towards young people, and it's about exploring how robots can actually help us kind of tackle jobs that might be too dangerous for us to put ourselves in explicitly, but we can kind of watch on while they do that dangerous work. So that one is all online. It's going all through the week until the Sunday the 23rd. If you just look up CSIRO Robot Responders, that could be a really cool one to get the kids involved with as well.
0: That's fantastic. That's something that you can do wherever you are listening, not just in Geelong itself. Before we let you go, Amelia, I have a question here for you. Why does science matter in our lives?
2: Well, I think it's kind of acknowledging that it's literally everything around us. Like, you know, whether it's when you clean your teeth in the morning and the toothpaste somehow makes your teeth white again. Like, that's amazing, and that's science. Us talking on the phone right now is a crazy piece of technology, and that's science too. So we're interacting with it every single day. I think increasingly we're having to make decisions about the science in our lives. So we're putting solar panels on our roof, or we're installing batteries, and that's science being integrated into the way that we use energy every single day. So I think engaging in science and learning to ask those curious questions helps us as well, like you said before, separate what's fact from fiction too.
0: That's fantastic, Amelia. We're talking today with Amelia Pearson, who is from the Monash Climate Communications Hub, and she's a regular guest on our program, talking about things that matter to do with science, sustainability and our environment. This week we're focusing on National Science Week, which runs from the 15th to the 23rd of August, and in particular we've highlighted four things that you can do in our broadcast area, that is the science behind the elephants, out at Werribee Zoo. Do yourself a favour, get out there and say hello to Darby. Face-to-face communication is always a good one. You can do the brain break out at the Drysdale Community Hub, that is the Springdale Neighbourhood Centre. And you can do, if you're closer to Melbourne or want to take one of those new 40 railway trains that are making their way from Warren Ponds up to Geelong in the foreseeable future, get up to the Melbourne Observatory, which Darby tells us is in the Botanical Gardens.
1: Yeah.
0: Up until the 23rd of August, that Sunday, you can actually have a look at some of those amazing images that are being created through telescopes that can give you an opportunity to look at the sun, which you shouldn't do normally from day to day. Don't hurt your eyes doing that. So there's a few opportunities there to get out and about and find out about science, which interacts with our lives every day. Thanks, Amelia, for joining us once again this week. We'll always look forward to having a chat with you over Monday morning.
2: Always good to chat. Thanks for having me.
0: No worries. Thank you.
1: Amelia Pearson, regular guest and friend of the Monday Front Page, in conversation there with Ian Campbell and myself, Darby Travers, talking about all sorts of things, science, and also Dr. Brendan joining us in the studio from iSpy Science on Friday afternoons. You've got your dial locked in on the voice of Geelong and the Surf Coast. 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

Great track there from Jason Mraz in I'm Yours. You've got your dial locked in on 94.7 The Pulse. Some more music coming your way before our final interview of today's show. Let's hear from the TCB band and frontman Greg Page with Burnin' Love. Hope you enjoy.

0: Hello, I am Pera Maric. In world of loud headlines and published sound bites, the Pulse makes space for the quiet voices, the ones that often go unheard. It's where community groups, volunteers, artists, and everyday locals get to speak their truth. 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
6: Welcome back, everybody, to the front page here on 94.7 The Pulse. We have one more interview for you today, and this is an interview that I conducted myself earlier in the year. This one was with the CEO of Avalon Airport, a very interesting interview. I sat down earlier in the year with the CEO of Avalon Airport, Ari Suss. Hello, everybody. My name is Darby, and you are listening to The Front Page on 94.7 The Pulse. Getting into our next interview now, and Melbourne Avalon Airport is fast becoming Victoria's game changer in aviation, growing rapidly as a major gateway for affordable, easy travel and connecting more people to more places than ever before. From booming passenger numbers to big plans for the future, there is a lot taking off out at Avalon. And joining me today is the CEO of Melbourne Avalon Airport, Ari Suss, to unpack what's driving the incredible growth and what is next for the airport precinct. Ari is with us now. Hello, Ari. Good morning and welcome to The Pulse.
7: Good morning, David. Great to be with you.
6: Thank you so much for giving up, no doubt, what is a busy schedule this morning. Getting straight into things, Avalon has been growing very quickly in recent times. What do you think is driving that increased demand that we're seeing at the airport?
7: Well, Darby, I think there's a couple of factors as to why Avalon is growing. The first is probably an obvious one, and that is the population growth and the surge of new housing in the corridor that is really rapidly growing between Melbourne and Geelong and indeed beyond. But what we're seeing is really the fastest growing housing corridor in the country, which is really at the doorstep of Avalon. So what people are looking for is obviously connectivity to their local airport, and in doing so, making sure that they've got the services there taking them to the destinations they want to go to. So we're really responding to what the community is asking for, but that community is growing rapidly. Back in 2018, when we first commenced international services with AirAsia, since that time, I should say, even though we've had COVID and we had the closure of the international airport, we've seen 200,000 people move into the area. So that rapid population growth is definitely sparking the interest of airlines, especially Jetstar, and it's seeing us deliver more services at Avalon as a result.
6: When you're seeing that kind of growth, what are some of the biggest pressures or challenges that come with it, I guess, behind the scenes for yourself and your team?
7: Well, we're always asking the airlines for more services, and one of the hard things is aircraft availability. So there's been a period where post-COVID, there's been a real challenge in particularly the Qantas Group getting more aircrafts in. They're now coming online. So every airport in the country is saying, come and base your aircrafts and operate those new aircrafts out of our airport. So we're putting up our hand, and I think we've been quite successful in recent time in being able to grab the attention, particularly of Jetstar, a long-standing partner at Avalon. As listeners will know, we've had Jetstar at Avalon since 2004, and there's been ups and downs over the years. But as I said, I think with the surge in population, the tourism of and the popularity of key landmarks like the Great Ocean Road and the 12 Apostles makes Avalon a terrific gateway for tourism, but also it's just being able to, as I said, get those aircrafts and get those portable assets that airlines have into your airport. We've been able to do that with some significant growth. Obviously, we've got a new partnership which we announced late last year with Jetstar, and we've just seen in the last couple of weeks the commencement of that new partnership, which is seeing five flights a week to Bali, as well as an expanded domestic network, a daily Adelaide service, and expanded Brisbane on top of existing Sydney, Brisbane and Gold Coast services. So we moved from about 850,000 passengers annually under this to about 1.3 million. We're delighted by that growth, but we're going to continue pushing for even more.
6: As long as I can remember, Ari, I grew up in Werribee. As long as I can remember, whenever I would fly domestically, I would always go to Avalon. It's such an easy and accessible airport. You mentioned there with the expanded domestic routes and also the international services that are now back up and running. Do you feel like more people are starting to see Avalon as a real alternative to the bigger airports?
7: Yeah, well, I think that's right. I think they do. And I think the reason why they do is out of two factors, easier and faster is generally what we say. You park closer to the airport itself, closer to the terminal, and it's cheaper than that other airport up the road. But you get through faster, less hassle, less congestion for aircraft that are taxiing. So, you're not seeing aircraft stuck in traffic on an apron. So it's about moving people faster. And for these destinations, whether it's an hour's flight to Sydney or Adelaide, you want to make it as seamless and as trouble-free as possible. And I think Avalon offers that. But we're also investing in greater comfort in the terminal. We're making sure as these services grow that there's sufficient investment going on landside, making sure car parking continues to grow, making sure the seating is comfortable, that there are enough seats. So we're not taking anything for granted. We know we've got to work at it, but as I said, it's a terrific uplift in passenger numbers under this new agreement. The reopening of the international terminal with Bali we see as a first step. We want to obviously grow more services. We've got to continue being in the ear of those airlines, and I'm confident we'll see more growth beyond what we've announced recently.
6: I just want to talk about the potential for Avalon, because you've got all of those wonderful facilities like the international terminal that was sitting there for, 5-6 years after the COVID curtain came crashing down. There's so much potential with all the land, and you've got, 2-3 runways? There's so much potential at Avalon.
7: Yeah, well, I know the community probably sees Avalon through the lens of either flying through Jetstar or perhaps even attending the Avalon air show every 2 years there, and it's going to be back staged there in late February 2027. Delighted we could have them back for next year as well. But we are growing very rapidly in a whole range of other areas and now becoming a major employment precinct. We've got over 2,000, moving towards 2,500 employees now across the Avalon precinct. That includes national distribution centre jobs for Cotton On, for Petstock, Australia Post and StarTrak have parcel processing facilities on site. We've got Hanwha, the Korean defence vehicle manufacturers, building army tanks there. We announced last year a new partnership with Lockheed Martin Australia, doing some warehousing on site. So we're building up our capability well beyond the traditional airport that everyone may sort of know us to be. And also, I think the other aspect to what we're focusing in on is freight, and seeing ourselves as a major gateway now for Melbourne, as well as the region, for import and export air freight. And that's another, I guess, feather to the cap that we're busily trying to develop and grow. And we opened a new freight facility, a new cargo terminal operation late last year, and that's going from strength to strength. So we see ourselves really as more than just an airport, but doing things that really meet the needs of major retailers and major companies like Cotton On and Petstock that may see being airside as a convenient strategic location, particularly for e-commerce, so online sales getting picked and packed at on airport and then being distributed nationally through the Jetstar domestic network, for example. So airport capability is certainly giving us an edge in helping attract warehousing and distribution centre activities to the site, which is terrific.
6: Just on the freight side of business, I'd love to know, how does it compare to the passenger travel that you see at Avalon? You mentioned all of the investments that have gone into the freight and logistics out there at Avalon. How does it compare to the passenger travel?
7: Yeah, so we've got a dedicated a cargo terminal operation that's located in our hangar precincts, some distance from the passenger terminals, and we process their dedicated cargo activities. Some may know, be familiar with the F1, all the F1 cars and all the F1 equipment for the Grand Prix at Albert Park comes through Avalon. This year we had, I think, 22 aircrafts in support of that. A lot of the major concerts that your listeners may go to, Lady Gaga, Adele, a lot of those concerts are moved in, all the equipment, staging and so on is moved through airports like Avalon. We've been responsible for handling some of those concerts. So we also deal with dedicated freighters, and we want to continue to build that capability. We've also got a significant cold chill capacity on site, so we are also supporting some of our local producers in the southwest region of Victoria, in dairy and other types of industries, making sure that if they need to move stuff via air freight, particularly through Southeast Asia, that we can provide a temperature controlled and appropriate capability in support of their needs as well. So it's a very different operation to passengers. There is obviously freight and cargo that moves underbelly in passenger aircrafts, and we, as I said, we do some of that particularly in the e-commerce space, but we want to continue to build our freight movement operations. And the other thing too that we're very aware of is third runway works at Tullamarine will create disruption to freighters that may have traditionally gone through Tullamarine and Melbourne Airport. So we see ourselves as an alternative, as a curfew-free airport located about 40-45 minutes from Melbourne CBD, to support freighters that may be looking for an alternative gateway. So we've got that infrastructure now on site. We made about a $10 million investment in improving our freight capability on site, and we're continuing, as I said, to build that up with some partnerships with airlines and key companies associated with that sort of work.
6: You mentioned earlier about the job opportunities. How is Melbourne Avalon Airport contributing to employment in the Geelong and surrounding regions right now?
7: Well, as I said, there's about 2,500 people on site, so there's all sorts of people involved in warehouse work, pick and pack work. There's a lot of work that starts to surge towards Christmas time as Christmas sales ramp up, and so there's a lot of holiday work available for younger people at those locations. We've got advanced manufacturing with companies like Hanwha Defence Australia being on site making army tanks and other specialised defence componentry. So not only are we finding jobs for young people, as I said, during holiday periods and that, but very specialised jobs at the other end. These are well-paying jobs. These are the long-term jobs we want to see in Australia that support sovereign manufacturing, that enable us to build things again. You know, I think Hanwha building army tanks is close to probably the newest vehicle builder, if you like, that we've seen in Australia for a long time. So good, good jobs, well-paying jobs, but also helping to build up the mix of employment that's quite broad. And we want to continue to build that. We've got 1,800 hectares of industrial land at Avalon, and you know, we see there being great capacity to do even more in that space. But even the reopening of, reopening of the international terminal sees 100 or so jobs reactivated as part of that operation. There are about 60 jobs associated with Border Force, about 30 workers per shift with Border Force. We've got customer service officers. We've got retailers. Obviously, our cafe operations, we've got duty-free. We've got our own people supporting car parking growth and those types of activities. So whether it's in the airport itself and the growth there, or whether it's the tenants that we have on site like Cottenham and Petstock and Hanwha and others, they're also helping to build employment on site, which is terrific.
6: There's now an easier way to get from Geelong and indeed Melbourne through Avalon Airport with the commencement of a PTV bus route, the bus route number 18 between Lara Station and Avalon Airport. How is that impacting on operations?
7: Well, it's been a terrific addition to Avalon. It's improved connectivity dramatically. What route 18 does, it provides two stops at Avalon, one in our commercial precinct and another stop at the terminal right in front of the domestic terminal. Take up has been really good. At the moment, the government's providing free public transport as part of the pressures on fuel and fuel cost. So public transport is free to and from Avalon at the moment as well through Route 18. We've seen a great take up. We still have Skybus as an alternate option for people, but obviously what Route 18 does is not only give connectivity to people at the Geelong end via public transport to Avalon, but it also enables people who may be arriving from Avalon inbound to Avalon heading into Melbourne that they could utilise that public transport solution to Lara Station and then Lara Station all the way to Southern Cross as well. So you're seeing that connectivity important at both the Melbourne and Geelong ends for Avalon, which is a really important thing. And so far, take-up has been really strong. We've been operating about a month now. And what we'll also see with that Route 18, as I said, for those young people in the industrial precinct, particularly in those summer or holiday jobs, being able to utilise public transport and take them to that precinct as well.
6: We're speaking to the CEO of Melbourne Avalon Airport, Ari Suss. Ari, from your perspective as the airport CEO at Avalon, what's been the most rewarding part of leading Avalon during this massive period of growth at Avalon?
7: Well, look, I've been part of the Linfox Group for 22 years. I've been on the board of Avalon for 17 years. I've seen the ups and downs of Avalon. We had 747 maintenance that left. And what I've really enjoyed is seeing, I guess, the rebirth of Avalon, seeing the regeneration of and the repurposing of hangars into more modern solutions. We've got one hangar that had 747 maintenance up until 2014, is now home to Fit My Car, which builds, which manufactures boot liners and car mats and other things for the vehicle industry. We've got a cargo terminal. We've got the Department of Defence. I had some operations there. DECA. I say to people, it's like a giant Lego set. We're building things. But we're really working with the community and supporting businesses that have got a proud history in the Geelong area, whether it's Cotton On, Petstock with its formative years in the Ballarat area. These businesses, I think, have a real attachment to the region, and they maintain that as they sit within the city of Geelong at Avalon Airport as well. So they've got a big, businesses have big operations at Avalon, but they've also got the capacity to grow at Avalon, to scale up over time. We've seen a number of these tenants expand since they've been at Avalon, and that's part of, I guess, our selling point, is being able to demonstrate to companies that if you establish yourself at Avalon and business takes off, that you don't have to relocate, that you can expand on site as well, which makes the cost of doing business even better at Avalon.
6: And just on a final note before we let you go today, Ari, for our wonderful Pulse listeners who are tuning in, who might be thinking of making a domestic vacation to Sydney or any of the terrific places around the country, or even perhaps a getaway to Bali, what would your message be to our listeners tuning in?
7: Beat the rush, beat the traffic, easier and faster via Avalon. Support your local airport, but you'll also find it's a great service. And what's important too is when the community backs these services, it does give added thought and added weight to the airline like Jetstar, to look at them adding more services. If that take-up works, it helps us go back to them around growth, around other opportunities. And I think we've seen the community be very loyal to Jetstar over a long period, but equally I think Jetstar's been incredibly generous and loyal to the community in Geelong as well, and I think it's served both really well, and hopefully through the sort of popularity of these services, Jetstar will continue to grow, and it's to the collective benefit.
6: We know you're very busy running the airport that is the terrific Avalon Airport. So, Ari, thank you so much for giving up a little bit of your time this morning. We really appreciate you coming onto the front page here on The Pulse.
7: Thanks, Darby. Good to speak.
6: There you have it. That was my conversation earlier in the year with the CEO of Melbourne Avalon Airport, Ari Suss. To round out today's edition of The Front Page, thank you so much, everybody, for tuning in. Do trust you have enjoyed our array of interviews. A reminder, head to 947thepulse.com and the programs tab. You'll be able to listen back in full to our various programs here on The Pulse. Stick around, more great entertainment coming your way. I will be back with you next week. Until then, though, thank you so much for tuning in. And this has been The Front Page.
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very good morning. It's currently 12 degrees in central Geelong, heading for a top of 15 today. Tomorrow, Saturday, the 22nd of August, we're looking at 16 and a shower or two. Sunday, 17, partly cloudy, and then rolling into Melbourne, Monday, 18 and a shower or two.

Yes, hello. Welcome along to I Spy Science on 94.7 The Pulse. My name is Dr. Brendan, and I'm delighted to bring you this week's Dose of Science Stories, a special episode for National Science Week. Before we get into that, a huge congratulations to our guest, Witty Kuinawadi, from last week. Witty told us about batteries that don't burn, taming the metal that we've been hiding from. And Witty competed in the university, the Deakin University, 3-minute thesis finals on Tuesday and took out first prize. So off to the Asia Pacific rounds for Witty. So that's fantastic. Also, thank you, Darby, for the Friday rewind just before this show, looking back at some interview highlights. As I mentioned, it's National Science Week, and it will be right up until Sunday, with the theme this year of the seeds of science, nurturing knowledge for all. We're going to nurture our science knowledge today, first with a chat with the Venom Doc, who has spent his life being bitten or stung by some of the world's most dangerous animals to help scientists develop life-saving medicines. And then in the second half of the show, after 11:30, we'll be talking with a self-described gross science enthusiast who works with her dog to track vomit from endangered owls and invasive weeds. Promises to be two great conversations. You're 94.7 The Pulse. Let's spy.

0: Professor Brian Greg Fry leads the Venomics Laboratory at the University of Queensland, focusing on the evolution of venom. Brian has an obsession for venom, a passion that he uses to fuel his scientific research into venom and anti-venom. Brian has spent his life working and living with snakes and other venomous creatures, everything from the Malaysian king cobra to deadly scorpions. Brian has conducted field research in over 40 countries, published in leading journals including Nature, featured in more than 100 documentaries through the Animal Planet, BBC, Discovery Channel, and National Geographic TV, and is part of the Explorers Club and has guided Will Smith through a month-long Amazonian expedition. Brian, hello, good morning, and welcome to Ice by Science.
1: Thank you very much for having me.
0: Now, Brian, can you tell us, why is venom so interesting and important and so much more than perhaps a weapon or a defence for the creature that it might be coming from?
1: Well, probably the easiest way to make the point is, if you know of anybody taking high blood pressure medication, odds are they're taking captopril or one of its derivatives. And this entire drug class is actually based on a modified snake toxin. This year is actually the 50th anniversary of the invention of captopril, and there's not many drugs out there that are 50 years old and remain a $15 to $20 billion a year market. And it's the perfect example that I use. I'm lecturing at the university, and I have students asking, how can we get more people to interested in conserving and realizing the importance of it? I always say that your weakest argument is to talk about how amazing nature is and how beautiful and wonderful it is, because you're preaching to the choir. The only people who are going to appreciate that thought are the ones who already think that way. If you want to convince people who simply just don't care about nature and is driven by dollar signs of why we need to conserve, you need to take the conservation through commercialization angle. That if we wipe out some obscure snake, we might be wiping out the next wonder drug. Or if we destroy an entire ecosystem from an economic perspective, that's no different than popping a nuke on top of an oil field.

0: It's unfortunate, perhaps, that that's the way we have to frame it, but like you say, you need to motivate people. So you talked about the snake there. What are some of the other venomous creatures that you study?
1: We've worked with snakes, spiders, scorpions, stingrays, jellyfish, Komodo dragons, vampire bats. We're even working with a venomous primate in Southeast Asia called the slow loris.
0: Quite an interesting range of creatures there. And talking about the venom, can you give us a bit of an insight on how it works into our body after we get a sting or a bite? I imagine all these creatures, maybe they work a bit differently, but yeah, what can you tell us about what happens inside of us after a sting or a bite?
1: Well, any part of the body reachable by the bloodstream is fair game. So this means you can have venoms that affect the nerves, affect the muscles, affect the blood pressure, affect blood clotting, affect the rhythm of the heart. And they can do it in one of two ways. They can either block a signal or they can act in like an overdose scenario. So for example, with snakes, some snakes are really potently anticoagulant and the prey and human bite victims die of hemorrhagic shock. The best way to think of those snakes is basically Ebola with fangs. But then there's other snakes that actually turn on the blood clotting and they kill their prey by induction of massive strokes. So that's a good example of turning things on or turning things off. And we see the same thing on the nerve side of things. We have ones that block nerve transmission so that the chemical emails we send from the end of our nerves to our muscles, little neurotransmitters like acetylcholine, to tell the muscles to contract. Some toxins, such as the paralytic toxins of a death adder, sit on the receptor that's on the muscle side. And you wouldn't even know that that venom is there. It's not even doing anything. It's just sitting on the receptor. You wouldn't know it's there unless you want to do something like move or breathe. And then you realize, whoops, you know, signals aren't getting through. But then there's other types of venoms that turn on the nerves and they cause this massive spastic or rigid paralysis. So you can have a limp paralysis or you can have a rigid paralysis. So anything is fair games. There's some venoms that speed up the heart. There's other ones that slow it down before, of course, terminally stopping it.
0: And look, understanding this mechanism of action, is that how we or how you would go about selecting perhaps the next target for a venom or an anti-venom?
1: Well, we don't know, of course, you know, we don't know what we don't know. So a lot of the research is either just pure discovery of what is this, or it's we have a particular biomedical target and we want to find something that either turns it on or turns it off. So you may have a selective assay that you pour hundreds of different venoms or toxins across and hoping for that one to go ping. You know, it's the equivalent of, you know, duck hunting, where if you put enough bullets up in the air, one's bound to hit a duck eventually. So it's kind of the shotgun approach versus taking one venom and just diving very deeply into it. We have a very novel venom, like when we first started working on Komodo dragons. You know, it doesn't get to be a more novel venom than that. So we spent lavish a lot of time just on that one type of venom to really drill down deep and try to unlock all of its secrets. And in that case, we've shown that Komodo dragons have neurotoxins, they have blood pressure lowering toxins, and they have potent anticoagulants, which is not all, you know, which is, you know, of course, all incredibly super cool. It makes these lizards even more amazing, but that's also a rich treasure trove of very novel toxins that then in turn can be used for the starting substrate in drug design and development.
0: It's really cool just to think that even one venom can do so many different things that you've just described. So looking at your research and your lab, you focus on the evolution of venom. Can you share some of your major findings and some insights from this work?
1: Yeah, absolutely. We do three different levels of research that all come out of a single data set. We have a very simple premise that if we amass a big enough pile of high quality data, something interesting will come out. And the three pillars we look at are absolutely the evolution side of it, because we're complete geeks about that, but also the clinical treatment side of it, where a lot of the research we do is investigating what antivenoms do or don't work against particular snakes and what other therapeutics might work. So we do a lot of work, particularly like in India and sub-Saharan Africa, where snake bite is at its most acute. And then there's the drug design and development side of it, where my, again, simplistic philosophy on that is that if you want to find something new and wonderful for the drug design and development side of it, you're more likely to find it from a very novel venom coming from an unusual animal than you are from ground that's very intensively raked already, such as, you know, tiger snakes. So looking at things like Komodo dragons or venomous octopuses we collected under the ice in Antarctica are more likely to have really cool new things than yet another brown snake.
0: That's fascinating that so many places you might think of just a typical snake or a typical spider or something as the key thing to look for, but such diversity of species is really quite exciting. If someone, or I believe you've had a lot of snake bites yourself, do you know how many snake bites you've had? And do you have any memorable snake bite or scary snake bite experiences?
1: Well, first I want to emphasize, never let a snake bite me on purpose. These are all things that have happened in the course of leading expeditions over 40 countries, extracting venom from around 30,000 snakes. So over the course of my career, I've had 27 snake bites. I've broken 25 bones, including breaking my back on three separate occasions and in three places the first time. Over 400 stitches, about 60 of which I put in myself, and about 20 of those without any local anesthesia. And oh my God, does that hurt. Three concussions, three stingray envenomations, and nearly killed by a scorpion while in the middle of nowhere of the Amazon. So there's been some pretty memorable ones out there, but I would say the one that is definitely the top of the list is the first time I was bitten by a Stevens banded snake at the beginning of my PhD. And at that point in time in the late 90s, we knew nothing about their venom and we had no idea what to expect. It was quite remarkable, the speed of the initial effects, where it felt like within 2 minutes, it felt like a giant was sitting on my chest. I felt like a character from the Iliad, and darkness veiled his eyes because I went down and there was nothing I could do to stop it. It knocked me out within about 2 minutes. Popped two to my terrified mates about 10 minutes later, bundled me into the car, raced down the mountain and off to the hospital with me. And upon reaching the hospital, they drew my blood so they could test to see if there was anything that was affecting blood chemistry. An answer that we got before the lab results even came back, because I started bleeding out of my eyes, which was the most metal thing I have ever seen in my life. I wish I had a picture of it. It's like, sorry, I can't come into the lab today. My stigmata is acting up. So I thought that was actually really cool. But then I started bleeding out of everywhere else, my mouth, and including all the other orifices you don't want to bleed out of, including bleeding out of my butt for the next 18 hours. And it doesn't matter what it takes in life to reach the stage of anal bleeding. It is, by definition, not cool. And the girlfriend that I had at the time curled up on the hospital bed to give me a cuddle and give me a bit of comfort. She fell asleep because it's 2 a.m. by this point in time, rolled over in the middle of the night, tearing both of my IVs out sideways, which, since my blood chemistry is completely ruined, both those wounds are now absolutely gushing because, you know, yanking an IV out sideways is going to leave a nice jagged hole. And I amused myself by working out a little algorithm of, you know, how many more pads of gauze did I need on my left arm than my right arm to bleed through at the exact same time. But it actually was a classic case of serendipity, though, because that rapid effect on the blood pressure was very, very unusual. And I remember thinking at the time as I was being knocked out, that, this is very unusual. If I survive this, this would make a great thesis topic. And it did. I ended up working on that for my thesis. Worked out that this venom was loaded with a modified version of a cardiac hormone, something that we actually release when we go into a heart attack, when we have, a cardiac arrest. What was unusual about it is that this weaponized version, it was much more potent than the normal natriuretic peptides and much longer lasting. That I had a blood pressure of 70 over 42 for nearly 24 hours, including when I was absolutely freaking out at some points and thinking maybe butterflies would be a better career. My heart rate and my blood pressure didn't budge, which just made me freak out even harder. So it's something that by the end of my PhD, we actually ended up patenting for the treatment of congestive heart failure.
0: Wow, what a story. And talk about putting your body on the line. Yeah. What an absolute story. That's really amazing. If you've just tuned in, you're listening to 94.7 The Pulse, I Spy Science. And for part of National Science Week, we're talking to Professor Brian Greg Fry, leader of the Venomics Laboratory at the University of Queensland. And speaking of National Science Week, Brian, you are an ambassador for the Science Week. Can you share your point of view on how science is important in our lives as someone actively working as a scientist? And what inspired you to become the Venom Doc?
1: Well, as far as, you know, what inspired me, we've all got our own origin story. So in my particular case, my first memory is actually being in the hospital in absolute agony. I had picked up spinal meningitis at daycare, and this is even today an absolutely terrible disease that has a very high death rate and a very high permanent injury rate in the survivors. So in my case, by the time I was out of the hospital a couple months later, I was left completely deaf in my right ear and with pretty shattered balance due to nerve damage, both of which were permanent effects. And I was also unable to walk because my poor little muscles were just so damaged and wasted by that point in time. So I spent a fair bit of time over the next few weeks and a couple months in bed quite often because I would get very, very tired very easily, even after I could walk. And during that period, I would just be devouring all the library books that my parents kindly brought home on all kinds of nature, but particularly animals and especially snakes. I just had this fascination with this idea that venomous snakes are able to inject us with these invisible substances that cause all sorts of wild effects in the body, some of which are not dissimilar to the spinal meningitis that afflicted me. So I was only 4 years old when I grandly announced that I was going to make the study of venomous snakes my life's work. And unlike my little mate Timmy, who wanted to be an astronaut, I managed to pull it off. And along the way, I was inspired by various scientists and different venom researchers and different TV icons. And I'm very passionate about science communication because I view it as a way of giving back, a way of paying it forward, where just as, you know, I was inspired, you know, I hope that I can actually be inspiring as well. But it also goes beyond just inspiring the next generation. It's also about helping people become more informed about day-to-day, very important issues that affect them economically and their health, you know, such as like, you know, firefighting chemicals, contaminating water supply, you know, those sorts of things that, you know, we need to have a basic scientific literacy in order to be informed consumers about the types of food we eat, or informed voters about, you know, whether or not we back or oppose a particular measure. So that's, I think, the inherent beauty of something like Science Week, you know, is that there's over 2,500 events going on across the country, and there's going to be something for everyone at least one of these events. So people should just go to scienceweek.net.au and just trawl through and see what's happening near them, and their little kids might get absolutely smitten about something they never thought of as a potential career, while at the same time the parents could get some very real-world, tangible information to help them out in a myriad of ways.
0: Amazing. And so what have you been up to this National Science Week, and what are you still looking forward to?
1: So I've been doing, you know, a lot of, you know, outreach and a lot of media, and just looking forward to just talking to as many people as I can. You know, I love talking about science, not just my research, but just science in general. And that's something you find so often with scientists, is that the best scientists are those who are absolutely in love with their chosen field, where if I won the lottery tomorrow, the only thing that would change is I wouldn't have the annual stress of grant applications. I would still keep doing exactly what I'm doing. I would just have a lot less sleepless nights.
0: I can resonate with that perfectly. Well, thank you very much, Brian, for joining us today to talk a bit about exactly what you just said, sharing your research, sharing some and paying it forward and sharing, talking about science in general. As Brian said, National Science Week is happening. It started last Saturday the 15th. It's running through to Sunday the 23rd with events all over the country, and you can find an event near you by just going to scienceweek.net.au. Brian, thank you very much for your time today.
1: Thank you very much for having me.
0: All right, 94.7 The Pulse, Ice by Science. Stay tuned. Up next, we're excited to speak to our next National Science Week ambassador, conservation dog handler Nicole Gill.
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0: Hi, I'm Mark Seeks. The Pulse bridges generations. 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
7: The Pulse, you'll listen to I Spy Science with Dr. Brendan. And we just had two songs. We had Shiver by Nori, and we had World of Our Love by Client Liaison. It's 11:38 and National Science Week. We're having a special episode talking to some of the National Science Week ambassadors. We just, before the break, chatted with Brian G. Fry, and we're about to meet another great, fantastic scientist now, Nicole Gill. Nicole Gill is a conservation dog handler and a field ecologist who works with specially trained dogs to help track wildlife, monitor ecosystems, and gather critical data. Nicole's amazing team of dogs can sniff out everything from owl vomit to birds and bats, helping us to understand how to better protect native species. Nicole, hello and welcome to I Spy Science.
8: Hey Brendan, really lovely to be here. Thanks for having me on.
7: Nicole, what do you do as a conservation dog handler?
8: Oh, well, conservation dog handlers do all sorts of things. Maybe I can start more broadly as to what conservation dogs actually are. So a lot of people, when they think conservation dogs, are oh, is that the beagles at the airport in Hobart? We have beagles checking bags for biosecurity reasons, looking for lemons and things, which, you know, is a kind of biosecurity and conservation work. But there are lots of different types of conservation dogs. Some of them will work as guardian dogs, for example. They might be protecting, say, little penguins down on Middle Island off Warrnambool. Those Maroomba dogs are a kind of conservation dog. But most are detection dogs like mine, which means they're helping us sniff out information for conservation purposes. So they're kind of defined by their goals. Conservation dogs are specially trained dogs working for positive conservation outcomes. So the dogs that work as detection dogs, like my doggies, might be trained to sniff out live animals. For example, there are dogs that are able to tell you whether or not a threatened grassland earless dragon is down a dragon hole. They might be looking for signs of the animal. So the dogs that maybe look for koala scats to tell you whether or not koalas are using an environment. Some conservation dogs actively work to sniff out threats to wildlife. So some of them work with predators like cats or rats, and they sniff those out so they could be removed from ecosystems. Some of them find really sort of tricky and unusual targets. So there are dogs that work to sniff out, say, soil-based pathogens like Phytophthora. There are dogs that sniff out weeds, for example, like serrated tussock, which is a nasty grass. And some of them even help researchers find random things, like, say, lost bits of equipment. actually, Dr. Sho Rapley at ANU was using a dog at Mulligan Flat to look for GPS trackers that had fallen off birds that she was studying. So the GPS trackers were pretty expensive, and so you would like to have those back. So her dog was helping her find bits of equipment that had fallen off. So yeah, like my dogs specifically, we work with a variety of different things, mostly now at a wind farm doing bird mortality monitoring. But the first thing that we did with my Springer Spaniel Border Collie cross Zorro was looking for pellets from Tasmanian masked owls.
7: So When you're out with Zorro looking for, looking at the Tasmanian masked owls, what is some of the data that Zorro and your other dogs can help you collect? How do they help you collect scientific data when you're out and about in the field?
8: The Tasmanian masked owls is interesting. It was kind of an accident. I'd actually gotten Zorro specifically to train him to find orange hawkweed, which is a nasty invasive daisy that kills native plants that grow around it. My expertise was in weeds, but I ran into a friend of mine, Dr. Dayan Stojanovic, who's the head of difficult birds group at ANU, and he was like, oh my god, you've got a puppy, how disgusting, cover this mammals, if you like birds. And he was like, do you think we could train it to find owl spew? And I was like, I guess, why would we do that? And he was working with a student at the time who is now a doctor of owls, Adam Cisterni, and they were trying to look at novel ways to detect Tasmanian masked owls in the wild. So Tasmanian masked owls are quite tricky. There's not very many of them. We don't even really know how many. There's maybe 500 breeding pairs in the wild, possibly, but they're hard to survey for because they're nocturnal and they have like a really low population density. They've got big territories, so they could be anywhere and during a given night within, like, you know, maybe like 100 hectares or more. They're super quiet because they're an ambush hunter. They will just sit in a tree and wait for something to kind of scurry by before they can eat it. And kind of critically, like, they're really bad at returning your calls. So are you familiar with the concept of call playback in birds, Brendan?
7: No. Could you tell us a little bit more about that?
8: Okay, so for some birds, if you're trying to work out whether or not they're in an area when you're doing a survey, you'll get like a speaker and you'll play an amplified version of that call through the speaker. And the bird will hear that call and it will be like, who is that bird and why are they in my territory? And it'll come in and be like, I'm going to find that bird. I'm going to kick him out of my territory. But masked owls won't do that necessarily. They might just sit there and be like, no, or they might not even be there. So you can't actually tell whether a masked owl is there necessarily just because, like, you've played calls and no one has come in to or called back at you. So, yeah, they're kind of hard to find, and surveying for them at night is also a bit of a nuisance because you're staggering around in forests, tripping over things, and, yeah, it's very laborious and time-consuming, and obviously science is often very constrained by time and funding. So instead of looking for the owls themselves, we thought, what if we could find a trace of the owl, so something is left behind? So for some animals, they might be looking for poo, like, say, for koalas. Like, there are koala habitat dogs that look for scat of koalas, so you don't have to find the actual animal. But for the master owls, like, we were looking for the reject pellets, which I jokingly call owl vomit. And so do you know how owls consume their food?
7: I imagine sort of peck it and so forth, but beyond that, no. I don't know much.
8: Look, I mean, if it's a big thing, they might tear some bits off it, but often if it's a little thing, like, say, a mouse or, like, a little bandicoot or something, they might just swallow the whole thing. You know, it's very undignified. But because they haven't masticated it or, like, chewed it up in the way that, like, some other carnivores might, like Tasmanian devils who will munch down on a carcass, for example, and crunch through bones, the owls will just swallow the whole thing. So the digestion process really starts in a pouch in their throat. So it's kind of, the mouse will land in this thing called the proventriculus, and there will be a combination like of sort of muscular squeezing of a bit of its throat, and also like acids will be kind of dumped into this digestion process. And this will cause anything that is digestible and juicy and like nutritious for the owl, like all the squidgy bits basically of the mouse, to be liquefied and go further down the digestive tract. But all the indigestible stuff that might come out as poo in other animals is kind of packaged up into this tight, disgusting little pellet. They look a bit like a big cat fur ball, but with extra bones and skulls and things. And so every time an owl eats, like, you know, they digest the good bits, and the bad bits, the, you know, the non-digestible bits are squeezed into a pellet, and it has to hoik up this big, disgusting, bony fur ball before it's able to eat again. If people are listening and are interested in this process, I so recommend going to YouTube and looking up owl castings or owl pellets. There are some fantastic and horrifying videos of how this works. But anyway, owls will spew up these pellets before they have to eat again, and they'll fly off. And often, if they are nesting in a particular area, if they're roosting in a particular tree, they will throw up pellets around that tree, or sometimes within the hollow itself. So if you can find these pellets in the environment, you can say a mast owl has been here, even if you can't find the bird, which is actually great. And it's also great because it doesn't interfere with the owl itself. Some kinds of survey, like including things like call playback, like you necessarily have to disturb the owl by playing a call and, you know, upsetting the owl that, that might think that someone is invading its territory. But you don't have to do that with the finding the pellets. And you can also do it in the daytime, which is great because it's so much easier to move through some of these very dense forests when you can actually see where you're putting your feet more easily. So, yeah, we were looking for these pellets and trying to work out whether or not a dog could be helpful for finding traces of these owls with the environment, within the environment in Tasmania. So I helped out, like I was doing my master's thesis while Adam was doing his PhD on the owls more broadly, and we developed a survey methodology where we could test to see who was better at finding owl pellets, dogs versus humans. I might backtrack a little bit actually to tell you why you might actually want to find pellets apart from determining whether or not an owl is there. So do you often get ecologists onto your show, Brendan?
7: We haven't, not a lot. So yes, you can share some insights for us.
8: Well, if you ever have like the pleasure of chatting to ecologists pretty much anywhere, at parties, you know, anywhere that they get the opportunity to talk about their work, a lot of them will just pivot to talking about bodily functions because for a lot of ecologists, poo and like pellets and things are fascinating because you can actually learn a lot about the creature that has left these things behind. So they're terrible, you know, terrible at polite, you know, dinner parties when everybody else is talking about real estate. But fascinating if you're an ecologist to find these things that animals leave behind them. So when we are looking at pellets, like, yeah, if you like find an owl pellet, like just by looking at it immediately and kind of dissecting it a little bit, you can learn about what the bird's been eating. Sometimes you can identify the little animals that it's been eating by, you know, different bones that are left behind or skulls. Actually, occasionally people have looked at owl pellets and have found rare species that they didn't know existed in the area, and they've learned that by looking at an owl pellet, which is kind of cool. It's like an unusual way to study like cryptic mammals. But yeah, if you do like further analysis, like sort of within a lab context, you can learn other things. You can maybe learn the gender of the owl. If you've got like samples from the surrounding environment, you can work out how related it might be to other owls within the area and learn things about, you know, the genetic health of that particular species. You can have a look and see whether or not like the owl might be carrying diseases, you know, have any pathogens in its system. And you can also pick up things like whether or not it's been exposed to like rodenticides that might actually be interfering with its health at a different level. So pellets, even though they are kind of disgusting looking, are fascinating. And fortunately, my dog, Zoro, also found them fascinating. We started training him when he was a puppy. And because I was initially quite green and not really sure what I was doing, I had not set up my training to be quite as efficient as it could have been. And Zorro, given any opportunity, would like get in there and be like, I'm going to eat that owl pellet. I'm like, we cannot be doing that in the field when we're a grown-up dog. We got over that stage, but he was like, this is delicious. I love these things. I'm like, no. I should note, like, when you pick a conservation dog to work, generally, like, conservation dog handlers are working for a dog who is considered to be, like, high-end work drive, so they're, like, keen to work for something. So a dog that, like, is content and happy within itself and needs nothing from you is generally a difficult dog to train. But the dogs that are often too much, you know, for a regular household are actually fantastic pets. There's a lot of dogs who work in conservation who've been rescued from the pound for being too annoying for normal homes. But Zorro was, as a puppy, when we tested him, he was really keen to play with toys. He really wanted to play with people, so his play drive was really important. For him, because, you know, like, if I can, like, convince him that if he finds an owl pellet, we'll play tug or he'll get a ball, he's so happy, I'm so happy, everybody wins. He also likes food, which is great. Often, like, you'll have a dog who's excited about toys but doesn't care about food. I'm quite lucky with Zorro that he will also work for food. So, you know, that's quite a win. So when he was young, we basically paired the odour of the owl pellets with the idea that he would get to have a play, and he's obsessed with toys. He's quite to the point of it being, like, mildly debilitating. If you go into a hospital, say, to visit a family member and they have teddy bears on their bed, Zorro will be like, I'm going to get on that bed, I'll have that teddy bear. I'm like, oh, no, this is not appropriate. But it's great in the field for work. So we set up a study where we went to my supervisor's property and we created 100 separate plots. So for people who don't know what a plot is when you're doing a survey, basically it's like an area that you've defined that you're going to do a survey with. So we marked this out with flagging tape. Each plot had 10 trees in it and we randomly put owl pellets out in the environment to see whether or not we could find them. So when I was searching with my dog, with Zorro, I didn't know if there were pellets there and I didn't know, I obviously didn't know where they were. So we could be doing so this is called a blind search. Like, and yeah, also the observer who was taking notes on us also didn't know. So they couldn't accidentally tell us, you know, using the body language whether or not, like, there was something to find. So we had up to 20 minutes to search an area. They were not big areas, but, you know, they were, you know, 10 trees in a group. We usually didn't take that long, but we would run through the area with the dog and see if we could find the owl pellets. Now, if we did find the owl pellet, I would throw a massive party for the dog and we would, like, throw the ball and have a play and eat some snacks. And, you know, it was great. Then once we had done the survey, we would send Adam out. Now, Adam is a trained field ecologist. He's good at finding owl pellets. But he is not as good, it turns out, as Zorro. So when Adam, because we wanted to, you know, be fair to Adam, when he found an owl pellet, which he didn't do that much, but he did find a few, we would give him a little Mars bar as a reward because he won't work for a ball for some reason. But anyway, he had a few Mars bars. By the end of, like, our study, like, we were going to do 100 of these little plots. But by the time we'd done 50, the data was so clear that the dog was so much better than the human that we didn't actually need to. Like, we had enough to do a good statistical analysis and say, actually, the dog is kicking him butt pretty much every time. So usually, like, he'd cover the area, like, twice as quickly. He would find a much higher percentage of the pellets. And he would be much more likely to give you, like, a true positive result. So saying that, you know, like, actually, like, yes, there is definitely a pellet here, or, you know, like, there is not, you know, there is no pellet here. He ended up, the dog was, like, 6.5 times more efficient than a human looking for these pellets in a natural environment. So that was cool. We were pretty happy with that as an outcome. So we did a little bit of work in the bush looking to see how useful this was for more general habitat surveys. And it was less useful than we wanted it to be because this is actually a super rare target in the environment. Like, imagine, like, you know, maybe 500, maybe 800 owls across the entirety of Tasmania. So if you just dropped, you know, a dog somewhere random, the odds of them finding a pellet even yeah, are very low. Like, you know, that there one being one actually there, but the dogs were actually great at gathering, like, you know, large amounts of pellets, like where they were available. So if people did want to do further analysis on the pellets, like genetics or dietary stuff, the dogs were a very efficient tool for collecting that information. So. Yeah, and you know, Adam did great as well, but he's a human. He can't see through bracken. Part of the difficulties that you have as a human when you're doing these searches is even if you're looking really hard, our pellets are not very obvious if they're lying in amongst like grass or like under leaves or in amongst like sticks. And so, but the dog doesn't care. Like the visibility of the target is irrelevant to the dog. Like he just needs to be able to sort of smell the general area. So as long as you put them in a location where they can get the breeze carrying the scent to the dog's nose, like they're going to pick it up, which was fantastic to find.
7: Gosh, it's absolutely fascinating work that you do, Nicole. And when I first talked or first read about the owl vomit, I was thinking, oh, maybe it's some sort of disease or owls are getting sick or something like that. But it's actually, as you're explaining, a part of their actual digestion. And thanks for talking about all the clues and stuff that you can find from that. I know something that I'm going to search up on YouTube later on.
8: Oh, my God, so many good videos. Yes, I am being, when I say owl vomit, it is flippant and a lot of, like, more serious options. And older scientists will get crabby if you call it owl vomit because that's not the technical term. They're pellets or castings. But if you say pellets or castings, nobody knows what you're talking about, or they assume, I have noticed, that they think you mean poo. And so owl vomit allows people to at least ask a question and say, what is that about? but yeah, it's probably not something many people think about. And a lot of birds will cast these reject pellets. And so it's a common thing for birds of prey, so raptors, you know, eagles and things, but also like seagulls and currawongs and things will do the same. And sadly, like if you go to areas, well, where I used to live in South Hobart near the tip, sometimes you would find these castings that have been thrown up by currawongs, which are kind of like a raven. They look a bit like a raven, blackbirds. They throw them up and they are often, as well as like having a few berry, like indigestible parts and things in them, have lots of plastic in them because they've been eating stuff off the tip. And so, yeah, they can also tell you whether or not the birds are, you know, consuming things that might actually be harming them, which is, you know, always interesting to know and a bit distressing to see sometimes.
7: Amazing, Nicole. Time flies so fast when we're talking about interesting things, and we've only got about a minute to go to the 12 o'clock news. But can you tell us in that minute a bit about some of your children's science books that you've written to give us a bit of a plug?
8: Oh, yeah, for sure. Thank you. Look, I believe that science isn't done until it's communicated. So I love writing kids' like science books. They're usually like funny. They often have a little bit gross. A lot of them have detection dogs in them. This year's National Science Week Storytime book for CSIRO Publishing is Bear to the Rescue. It's our first picture book, and you can actually watch that online. It's going out to thousands of kids all over Australia, which is fabulous. And on the 1st of September, the first book in my new Sniff Squad series, which will be profiling the true stories of Australian conservation detection dogs, is coming out through UWA Publishing. So the first one is about a dog who is very close to my heart and actually got me into the field of conservation detection work. It's called Maya Follows Her Nose, and it follows the journey of Maya, who's a very scared border collie from death row at the pound, to eventually working as a professional koala habitat detection dog. So, yeah, and I'm so pumped. It's illustrated by Jake Minton, who is just the best illustrator. So it's very cute. It's for kids like 7+. And so if you have an animal-loving child in your life, I don't know, get out there, pre-order it, buy it, please. But yeah.
7: Absolutely. And so this is Nicole Gill, conservation dog handler, who we've been talking to today in this National Science Week. To find out more events near you, go to scienceweek.net.au. Thank you, Nicole, so much for your time today. So we've just cut the conversation short, but thank you so much for joining us.
8: Oh, so lovely to chat to you, Brandon. Thanks for giving me the opportunity.
7: Stay tuned. Able to be after the news.
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10: attack earlier this month. Around 900,000 current and former customers whose information was subjected to unauthorised access have already been contacted. Origin today also confirmed around 100 customers' ID document numbers were accessed and around 150,000 customers' numbers associated with government concession schemes or programs were also accessed. The Australian Federal Police has charged a man with foreign interference. The 27-year-old is a dual citizen of Australia and Russia. The AFP is expected to provide more details later today. The New South Wales government has thanked those involved in an 8-day search for a missing bushwalker. The body of Lily Hooper was found yesterday in the Natai National Park in the state's Southern Highlands. Emergency Services Minister Jihad Dibbs says emergency services and volunteers worked tirelessly to search for the 18-year-old.
11: The absolute heartbreak, the grief, our condolences, but also an appreciation to those people who were out there who hoped and prayed, like everybody right across the country, that we would find this beautiful young girl alive and well. And unfortunately, our worst fears were realised. And we will make sure that we continue working as hard as we possibly can.
10: Police and the New South Wales State Emergency Service have apologised to Ms. Hooper's family, who were initially told she was found alive. Sydney Swans co-captain Callum Mills says he was extremely shocked after several players were allegedly involved in an incident in Melbourne earlier this week. Five players have been suspended for the rest of the season. The Swans say they are extremely disappointed in those players' actions. Victoria Police is investigating the alleged incident. Speaking publicly for the first time since it was revealed, Mills apologised to the club's AFLW players, staff, their family members and all women in the AFL community.
12: We take these allegations extremely seriously, and we hope the women involved are getting all the support they deserve. We're really disappointed of the actions of these five players, and as a playing group, we fully support the club's decision on the sanctions handed down.
10: The chief executive of Catholic Schools New South Wales has been dismissed amid allegations he potentially broke donation laws. The Independent Commission Against Corruption is investigating whether money was directed towards a conservative sub-faction of the New South Wales Liberal Party, known as the Reformers. Yesterday, Dallas McInerney, who denies wrongdoing, admitted he wiped his phone over the weekend after being asked to produce messages. In a statement, Catholic Schools New South Wales says the board has lost confidence in Mr. McInerney. A new Holocaust Education Centre is set to open in Western Australia. The centre will provide an immersive experience for visitors and has been designed to deepen understanding of the Holocaust and its enduring lessons. Jewish Australians have called for better Holocaust education in Australia. The centre in Perth will officially open next Thursday. Turning to sport, the Kookaburras have played out a 2-2 draw with South Africa at the Hockey World Cup. Australia hit the lead in the second half before South Africa managed to equalise via a penalty corner. The Kookaburras are top of Pool C after two wins and a draw. Their next opponent is Belgium, who they'll face early tomorrow morning. And in tennis, Carlos Alcaraz has confirmed he will play in the US Open. The 23-year-old has been out of action for 4 months with a wrist injury.
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This is a program where we get curious about all things disability. I would like to thank Brendan from iSpy Science for the program that you heard before this one. And before I go any further, I would also like to acknowledge that this program is coming to you from the unceded lands of the Wadawurrung people. I would like to pay my respects to any First Nations listeners that are tuning in today and acknowledge that colonisation is an ongoing process that affects all of us in this country. And I also would like to acknowledge that sovereignty has never been ceded. It always was, always will be Aboriginal land. I've got a bit of a change of pace for today's program. A few weeks ago, I had the privilege of interviewing country music singer Michael Craig, and you will hear that interview later on in the program. But I feel like Michael is someone that really tells his story through music. So I thought, what better than to listen to his music and hear you, hear, sorry, let him tell you his story through his music. In 2019, Michael had a stroke, and he has been regaining the skills since then to write music, sing and play, and he's doing very, very well. I will be playing songs today from his album From the Mountain to the Sea. There's some really, really good tunes in here, and I think a very welcome pace given the recent news this week about the NDIS bill being passed. I know that that was really, really challenging and sad news for many of our listeners. So I think that this program will be a nice change of pace, listening to some great music and good storytelling. So without further ado, let me play for you Little Tin Church by Michael Craig.

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This is Maddie Fogarty with Able to Be, the program where we get curious about all things disability. It is just ticking over to 12:16 on your Friday afternoon. We just heard Michael Craig with Little Tin Church, followed by Cast Your Net Wide. In 2014, Michael actually won the ACMA Award for gospel songwriting for that song you heard first, Little Tin Church. And I think it's really, really evident in Michael's songs how much storytelling comes through. You'll hear in the interview I'll play a little bit later how much the country has really played a part in Michael's songwriting. I'm very excited for all of you to hear my interview with Michael and how that went. I actually became aware of Michael because his support worker, Jeremy, reached out to us here at 94.7 The Pulse and asked if anyone here would be interested in playing Michael's music on air. And I thought, what better than to interview the singer himself and have him on the program as well as his music. So very excited to play the interview a little bit later. The next song I'm going to play for you is Rodeo Rider from The Scrub, which he actually was a finalist at the Tamworth Songwriting Contest a few years ago with this song, and it made it into the top 15. So please enjoy Rodeo Rider from The Scrub.

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4: You're tuning in to 94.7 The Pulse. This is Maddie Fogarty with Able to Be, the program where we get curious about all things disability and mental health. Just before the break, we heard Michael Craig with Rodeo Rider from The Scrub, which is a song that made it into the finalists in the top 15 for the Tamworth Songwriting Competition a few years ago. Now that we have a taste of Michael's music, I think that we should hear from the man himself. So please enjoy this interview with Michael that I did a couple of weeks ago. You are listening to 94.7 The Pulse. I'm here with country music singer Michael Craig. Michael, hi, how are you today?
5: Good, thanks, Maddie. Thanks very much for your time.
4: Of course. Would you like to introduce yourself to our listeners who maybe don't know who you are and haven't heard your music before?
5: Yes, hello. My name is Michael Craig. I've been singing music most of my life. I've been very privileged in having a music career in country music. I currently live in Brisbane, in the north side of Brisbane, on a place called Moreton Bay, Redcliffe, and currently get around doing a lot of music shows, and I do a lot of walk-ups and things, so I get my work out there. I've been very fortunate enough to live my life living out in the middle of the bush. For a lot of my years, I lived in up to 500 kilometres west of Ayers Rock, or the river, whatever your listeners like to call it, your listeners. Also living out there and give me a lot of experience working with a lot of Indigenous people, Aboriginal people, Indigenous people, and living on the land and finding out how the land works these days compared to when I used to work a long time ago. So I've sang a lot of, written a lot of songs. I've been privileged enough to win the Australasian Country Music Gospel in 2014. Also this year we were fortunate enough to be in the 2026 semi-finals of the Tamworth Songwriters Competition, and we're currently entering into the Australian Bush Ballads Awards, which will be done today.
4: That's amazing, Michael. It sounds like you've had a lot of really great achievements. Has music always been a part of your life? Were you playing music when you were a kid?
5: I tried playing guitar, but worked out better to concentrate on being a vocalist. Music, singing is a big thing that runs in my family. My mother was an alto soprano, and the music, singing has gone through the generations. From first arrival out here in the 1800s, so it's always been, I'm the only one that's had luxuries of being successful for it. My family, well, my mother passed away about 25 years back, and she didn't get a chance to do anything with her music, but I got a chance to do other things and travel around. It's taken me around Australia many times and sang in every state in Australia, including our lovely Tasmanian coast over the water from where you are. So I've had a lovely career.
4: That's really beautiful, Michael, that you get to honour your mum's legacy and her music by travelling around and playing your own. I think that that's so gorgeous. Can you tell our listeners the process of what writing a song is like and where maybe you draw your inspiration from?
5: Yes, I can very well. I've always enjoyed writing songs. I think I wrote my first song when I was about 9, so that's going back, showing me age a bit, but going back then. And I always had this, well, we have a thing in Australia called Romance in the Outback, which is what I did. I always fantasised what it'd be like to live out the bush and live, you know, very basic little life. And then I had that opportunity when I moved up to Alice Springs in Central Australia and did a lot of Aboriginal communities around Central Australia, from the Sandy Desert, Victorian Desert, all the major deserts out there I lived on, 10 of my track. And that's what brought a lot of inspiration from just being there and living there and seeing how basic living is from the Indigenous people of this country, the Aboriginals, and taking it a lot on board and meeting amazing people along the road. Like I met an old Aboriginal fellow who was a rodeo rider, and I started talking to him. And I started writing a song when I was 9 years old called Rodeo Rider, which turned into Rodeo Rider from the Scrub. And that ended up being a semi-finalist in the Tamworth Songwriters competition this year. So it's just amazing the people that you meet living in the middle of nowhere, in the bush. And great experiences, which in my position turned into songs. So
4: it sounds like your songs are really ways for you to tell stories about what it's like living in the outback. I'll be playing for our listeners your songs from your album, From the Mountain to the Sea. What exactly was your inspiration for that album, Michael?
5: Well, the first song I wrote was probably back in 2009 when I was living at a place on the border of Western Australia, Northern Territory, in the outback, different to what you have on the coast where it's an invisible line. It's still an invisible line, but it's a real outback. It might be that red dirt over there is Western Australia. This red dirt's Northern Territory. So the first song I wrote there was a song called The Little Tin Church, and that was where a lot of the Aboriginal people used to go to the church on the Sundays and have it in their own language.
4: These
5: are amazing, interesting stories. So I looked that up and wrote a song about that. That went on to win the Australasian Country Music, or the ACMA, up in a Queensland place called Gympie, Yandina, which is on the Sunshine Coast, which is their main hub for this end. And went on to do that. Then also just experiencing the life of the outback and putting it into song, like storytelling, as you were mentioning before, because I've always, apparently, I'm good at yarning, so why not turn a yarn into a song and follow the history of this country, people like Patterson and Lawson and et cetera, et cetera. It'll be well known to your listeners down in the southern regions. So just to write a story, and I used to think to myself, how could I get that CEO who's in Melbourne or Sydney, who thinks the outback is going to Blue Mountains in New South Wales or going to, say, Bendigo in Victoria, is more than the outback than that. I always have a saying up here, people in Queensland and Brisbane, they think Toowoomba's the outback. You know, the outback is the outback, and they're just regional towns. So I thought, how can I get a message, a story, to someone who's been a CEO of a high flyer in Melbourne, for example, Sydney, big capitals, who wouldn't know what the outback is. So that's how a lot of my storytelling became. And then it just went from success to success. And I've been very fortunate. Went a lot of singing competitions and won the New South Wales state titles, Queensland state titles.
4: I think that's a really important point that you made, Michael, that there are people that might be referred to as city slickers in the in those main capital cities that might actually not know what the outback is, and they might think the outback, like you said, are those regional towns, but not know that the true outback is, you know, much more isolated and with that red dirt. And I think that that's why using your music to share those stories is so important. Do you also find that your music helps with your own self-expression?
5: It does. And back in 2019, I'll just let your listeners know, I had a stroke back in 2019. And even though music has been a very strong part of my life, it's been a lot stronger from the stroke in the last 7 years. With I have a wonderful team that helped me, music therapy, etc., etc. And my very good friend takes me around. We go singing just about every week to either a festival or a country music club or some club singing. But that has been a really big healer in my getting over my stroke. I'm also sharing my stories from the stroke in song.
4: Yeah, I think that's really, really beautiful, Michael. I've spoken on my program before with another singer, actually. Her name was Khalid Asari, about how important and healing music can be for your journey after acquiring a disability or going through a really traumatic time. And it sounds like it was the same for you, that music has given you a space to express yourself and also heal, which I think is so important. You mentioned that you actually play a gig almost every week. What is the most recent festival or big event that you've played at?
5: Well, we're about to head off in September to several one up at a place up in Queensland here called Kingaroy. Now, some of your listeners may remember the Queensland Premier back in the 90s called J.B. Ockie Peterson, and his favourite saying was, "Don't you worry about that." That's where he used to come from, and we're going up there for about two weeks for festivals up there. But the last one I performed at was at a place called Nobby, which is over near Toowoomba, and it's well known for the Dad and Dave series. Mr. Rudd, Steely Rudd, who wrote Dad and Dave, his listeners may be familiar with it, an old Australian story from way back before the war times, and also a Sister Kenny, who discovered a cure for polio. They have a regular do there, so that would have been the last one in May, but we've got quite a few coming up later in the year up around Kingaroy and different areas. So if any of your listeners do know anything about Queensland, once again, not so much the outback of stuff, but certainly regional, and that's where a lot of my songs do listen to and can be appreciated.
4: You mentioned that you recently, or you have in the past multiple times, I think, Michael, entered the Tamworth songwriting competition. Is that correct?
5: Yes, yes. That was in this year in January. We went down to Tamworth, which is Tamworth Songwriters, one of the biggest songwriting competitions in Australia for country music. And I was very blessed to come in the semi-finals and very happy with that. So that's another bow to my thread, or thread to my bow, I suppose, if you want to put it that way.
4: Yeah, beautiful. So you actually get to go to Tamworth and perform the songs that you submit into the competition.
5: Yes, that's correct. Yes, yes. So that was a really good, a real buzz. I've had some real good opportunities, like in 2008 when I won the Western Australian Male Vocalist. In Western Australia, I was opening for a lot of big Australian acts back then. People may know people like John Williamson and Adam Brand and Amber Lawrence, as well as international acts like the Top Twins. Unfortunately, one passed away not long ago, but New Zealand sisters, twin sisters, used to sing. I have an opportunity to open for all those people. So I've had a lot of blessed opportunities since winning some of them awards, starting back in about 2014 to current this year.
4: You've definitely had a very decorated music career, Michael, with a lot of achievements. What's next for your music career?
5: Well, I'm still enjoying writing, a lot of joy writing. I still enjoy performing, and even though I've had this disability with the stroke, it hasn't really put me behind a lot. We still go out at least every weekend, whether it's Saturday or Sunday, to the local music clubs and sing, and I really enjoy performing. And I guess, as I joke around, my my blood type is C major. And how much I'm into it is my bloody C major. So a little music joke there, quiet little music joke there for listeners.
4: Oh, I love it, Michael. And I'm so glad to hear that even though you went through such a challenging experience of having a stroke and then the outcomes of that stroke, you were still able to pour yourself into your music and use it to help with your journey and help you heal. I think that's a really, really powerful story. So I'm really, really glad that we got to share that with our listeners today. Do you have any advice, Michael, for people experiencing similar challenges, or maybe people that are also looking to get into music?
5: I just think, from my experience, if you find any opportunity, take it. I started out years ago doing karaoke at the local pubs and clubs in Brisbane, New South Wales, when I lived in the different states. And then I was lucky enough to pursue it into nearly a career, where I have enjoyed performing in every state of this lovely country and sharing my stories from living in the middle of the outback in the territory in Western Australia, right out in the outback, the real outback, to any people in the cities and regional areas. I've really enjoyed doing that, and as long as I live, touch wood, I'll still be doing it. I've always said to my friends, if anything happens when I'm performing, you put a microphone in my hand the minute I go down. Die with a microphone in my bloody hand.
4: Yeah, it sounds like music is so important to you, Michael, and I really appreciate you coming on the program to share. I will be sharing some of your songs from the Mountain to the Sea, your album. But for listeners that want to keep listening to your music, how can they get to know you, and how can they listen to your music some more?
5: Yes, okay, thanks, Matty. I'm on what they call Bandcamp, so it's Michael Craig at Bandcamp, which is like a streaming service. All my music is available there. There's four albums available there, Mountain to the Sea, and then there's a couple of covers which we've put on there as well, a couple of cover albums. Also, if they can look me on Facebook, Michael Craig at Facebook, or Mikey J. Craig at Facebook, as well as that. And it's been very appreciative for a lot of the local radio stations Australia-wide, including yourself, Matty, to play my music. It's been an amazing experience to talk to yourself and your listeners, and also to other people. So, we like to keep it real, but, yeah, so hopefully that's where we're heading.
4: Of course, it's been my absolute pleasure, Michael. And I'm just going to say again for our listeners, you can find Michael at Bandcamp, at Michael Craig. Please get around it. Listen to his amazing songs. They tell really true stories from the heart, and I think very much worth the listen. Thank you for coming on the program, Michael.
5: Thank you very much, Maddie, and thanks to your listeners. You have a lovely day. Thank you.
4: That was my interview with Michael Craig, that I conducted a few weeks ago. And what an amazing story to hear about how he's been able to carry on his mother's legacy through music, and how important music has been in his healing journey and self-expression, particularly since his stroke in 2019. And I think you can tell that Michael comes across as a really down-to-earth and genuine person that just wants to spread joy to other people through music. So I really hope that you enjoyed hearing a bit more about the artist behind these songs. But I think, yeah, what better than to play some more of Michael's songs? So now I'm going to play for you Broken Dreams, still from the album From Mountain to the Sea by Michael Craig. Please enjoy.

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5: 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It is just ticking over 12:45 on your Friday afternoon. Before the break, we heard Broken Dreams from Michael Craig, country music singer who I had the privilege of interviewing a few weeks ago. And if you've been listening to the entirety of this program, you would have heard my interview with Michael and how he spoke about his stroke in 2019 and how music has been a really great place for healing and self-expression since experiencing that stroke. He also shared in that interview that you can find him and his music on Bandcamp. Michael and his support worker kindly sent his music to me so I could play it on air for you today. But because I enjoyed my interview with Michael so much and because I want to support local Australian artists, I did go on to Bandcamp and actually purchased the album which I'm playing from today, which is From Mountain to the Sea. And I highly recommend you do the same if you're enjoying this music. If you're enjoying this music, I would also love to hear from you. 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While I don't have Michael in the studio with me today, if you do have any questions for Michael, I would also be very happy to pass them on to him. I could share the answers with you in a later program, but very keen to hear your thoughts and if you've been enjoying this music as much as I have been. I also want to take the time to acknowledge that I'm sure that many of us in the disabled community are really hurting right now following the announcement that the changes to the NDIS have been approved with the passing of the NDIS bill. I know that this will see, I believe it's roughly 230,000 participants removed from the scheme, which is very frightening and difficult news to swallow. And, you know, here on Able To Be, this program at 94.7 The Pulse, this is really about storytelling and having the difficult conversations. And if you are listening and you have been affected by the NDIS scheme and the bill being passed, I would love to have you on the program to have an open and honest conversation about it. You can email me at abletobe@gmail.com. I would love to hear from you. You can also find me on Instagram, abletobepod. Is where I am on Instagram. You can also call or email The Pulse directly and they can send any correspondence on to me. But if you are listening and have a story to share, I would love to hear from you. I think that I'm going to just play out the rest of the program with some more of Michael's songs. Please stick around. Alan is in the studio next to me, raring to go with Alan's music, and that will take up to 3 p.m. with some great tunes. Then we have Hot Sweet and Jazzy at 3 p.m. followed by Lemo and Joshua, and I know that those boys always put on an entertaining show. And then after that, we have one of our language programs, Viva Italia. So please stick around here on 94.7 The Pulse. Your support counts, and it really goes the distance and means that all of us can continue making our program. So if you haven't, I really implore you, thinking about becoming a subscriber, to further support us and the work that we do here. Okay, I'm now going to play the rest of Michael's music. The next song coming up is The Moon Is Still Over Your Shoulder. And then we have Drover's Memories after that. And we'll see where that takes us to. If we've got room for one more, I will jump back in and share with you. Please enjoy.

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This is Maddie Fogarty with Able to Be, the program where we get curious about all things disability and mental health. We just heard The Moon Is Still Over Your Shoulder, as well as Drover's Memories from country music singer Michael Craig. I am just quickly jumping back into your ears because I did have a text come in from the lovely Rabia. Rabia is visiting Geelong to find some Op Chop CDs to play on air, and Rabia caught this show. They're really enjoying the songs and getting to know Michael. Rabia shared that they are a disabled trans woman and appreciate this show that they've just discovered. Rabia, if you're still listening, it says here that you're from 3RRR. I would love to have you on the program. You can email me at abletobepod@gmail.com or find me on Instagram at abletobe. You can also email the station here, 94.7 The Pulse, at info@947thepulse.com or call us on 5222 5947. I would love to have you on the program if you're listening, and that goes out to anyone listening that has a story to share or lived experience of disability. I would love to hear from you, so please contact me and we'll get you on the show. That is all from me. We're going to play out the rest of this program with some more of Michael's songs. We're going to have Cruising Down the Highway, followed by We Need It Here in This Town. Please enjoy.

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1: National Radio News. Hello, I'm Alyssa Delfs. Israel is open to reparations for the family of killed Australian aid worker Zomi Frankem as the federal government backs an independent investigation into her death. Miss Frankem was killed in an attack on an aid convoy in April of 2024 while helping people in Gaza. The Israeli military announced on Wednesday it found there was no suspicion of criminal misconduct surrounding the Australian's death and would not look into it further. Speaking to the ABC this morning, Israeli Ambassador Hillel Newman says Israel is open to discussions of a legal aspect and can share information with legal teams in Australia.
2: We express grief with the family. Reparations is an issue that we can check and will be checked by Israel. It's not my decision here in Australia, but the issue of sorrow and grief of the family has been expressed personally and generally very categorically.
1: Transport authorities are investigating a fourth incident at Sydney Airport. Laura Devoy reports.
3: On Tuesday, a Qantas Airbus A321 was taxiing towards a runway to take off where a Qantas Boeing 737 had landed and was taxiing to the terminal. The Australian Transport Safety Bureau says the Airbus crew observed the Boeing approaching and brought their aircraft to a stop. The ATSB says there was no immediate risk of a collision. It's been classified as a safety incident rather than a serious incident, but it's being conducted as an investigation to understand the potential conflicting instructions to the flight crews. There are three other near misses also under investigation.
1: The Sydney Swans have denied reports more than five players were in the room central to a police investigation. Earlier this week, the AFL club suspended five players who were allegedly involved in an incident at the Melbourne Hotel in which they were staying. Victoria Police is investigating the incident. In a statement issued this morning, the Swans said all investigations carried out by the club have consistently indicated the only representatives of the club in the room were the five players. Half a million Australians do not have access to desperately needed drug and alcohol addiction help, and a peak provider has warned funding uncertainty is intensifying the risk to existing services. The Australasian Therapeutic Communities Association's Gerard Byrne told National Radio News its members who provide residential therapy, outreach and day programs were reporting increases in waiting lists and waiting times. He's warned it's especially dire for rural communities.
4: In regional areas, we know that there are tens of thousands of people from previous research that are having issues with drugs and alcohol and can't access any kind of service. There's not the service system capacity there to meet their needs. And by that, I'm talking about the non-government drug and alcohol sector.
1: And more than 70,000 votes are being tallied to decide Australia's favourite wildflower. The ABC vote comes in time for National Science Week and includes 10 options, with voting closed this morning. Choices include the creamy candle, the flying duck orchid and the star flower. And taking a look at sport, Penrith are facing an NRL finals selection dilemma after key addition Jack Cogger received a three-match ban for his high shot on Tyrone Wishart. Just when the Panthers looked to have found their best option at 5'8", Cogger received a grade 2 charge, ruling him out until after the first week of finals. Unless Cogger can plead his case at the judiciary and win, the Panthers will be forced to recall Blaise Talungi or Perth-bound Jack Cole.
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10: And a very good afternoon to you all. Alan Mitchell here. A big thank you to Maddie Fogarty for her great program. Always a good listen there. Fantastic. And Maddie will be back next Friday to do it all over again. Fantastic. Looking forward to that. Okay, the weather for today. Well, the rest of Thursday was showers about and just a bit light. It looked like it was going to be heavy there a while ago, but plenty of cloud around. And overnight down to 7.50.

Okay, very good. 7 minutes past 1 and it's Friday and, of course, it's time for Alan's Music. Alan Mitchell here with you till 3. Okay, we'll start off with ZZ Top and, of course, their great talented drummer passed away this week and, sorry to see him go, Frank. Great talent there, Frank Beard. His name was Frank Beard, and all the other band members had beards, and he didn't. That was a bit of a... they lost one of the most natural, innovative drummers and a great true son of Texas. His signature backbeat was key to keeping ZZ on top. That was from Billy F. Gibbons. So I thought I'll start the show off with ZZ Top.

Ah, yes, Wanda Jackson there, the Graveyard Shift. Great little track there. Enjoyed that. Hope you did too. The Stray Cats before that. She'll Stay Just One More Day. Great saxophone on that track. I love that sound. And the start of our show today, in remembrance of the great drummer of ZZ Top, Frank Beard, passed away this week, and Sharp Dressed Man, what a great group. ZZ Top, there's two of the main ones have gone now, Dusty Hill and now Frank Beard. But gee, I remembered a great show at the in Texas, and they closed the show with ZZ Top, and gee, it was good. The Breeze playing with their beers as they turned and on the stage. But yes, that was a big crossroads guitar festival, I think it was. I forget what year that was. Could have been 07, but what a show. What a program. And they closed the program that evening, and they, as usual, fantastic group, ZZ Top. And we remember Frank Beard today. And sympathies to his family. Okay, let's keep the music going now. What have we got here? Oh, yes. The Black Cats. Alan's Music, 94.7 The Pulse.

0: Ah, yes, Billy Burnett there. Are you with me, baby? David Lee Roth, Yankee Rose, and the Black Cats. Late night, rock and roll. You're with Alan. Alan's Music, every Friday from 1 till 3, only on 94.7 The Pulse, Geelong's favourite radio station. Okay, if you'd like a request, if I can play it, if I've got it, 0488 877 947, 0488 877 947 is the text number, 0488 877 947. Love to hear from you. Okay, we'll go to some sponsorship announcements and be back with more great music after these.
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prepared. I make love to an alligator. Wrestle one of those big old black bears out in the woods. I'm second cousin to a wampus cat. I mean, I will fight a gar over a dead carp. I really will.

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Stevie Ray Vaughan and Jeff Beck. Look at Little Sister. Jerry Lee Lewis, whole lot of shaking going on. Rusty Ends and Hillbilly Hoodoos. Hillbilly Hoodoo was the name of that track. Started that bracket off there. Alan's Music, 94.7 The Pulse. Hope you're having a great day out there, enjoying the music. Till three, I'm with you. Okay, let's see what we got now. Okay, we'll go for this one. AJ and the Rockin' Trio.

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0: Ah, yes, Robert Gordon with Link Rae, If This Is Wrong. Rusty Enns and the Hillbilly Hoodoo, Let Me Cross Your Mind. And the start of that bracket, AJ and the Rockin' Trio, Rockabilly Fever. Ellen's Music, 94.7 The Pulse. 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
1: Hello, I'm Alyssa Delfs. The New South Wales Police Commissioner says yesterday's miscommunication over the discovery of missing hiker Lily Hooper was not born of ill will. Emergency services crews located Miss Hooper's body in the state's Southern Highlands yesterday, but initial reports that she was found alive were tragically untrue. Commissioner Mal Lanyon apologised again this morning for the pain caused to her family and says he will work to ensure nothing like this happens again.
2: We will continue to work closely with the family. Obviously, this is a really tough time for them. I want to show them the respect to enable them to grieve in peace. I certainly understand the questions that are being asked about the miscommunication that occurred yesterday. I've spoken to the SES Commissioner. Together we will work on protocols with police, with emergency services, to ensure that communication in these circumstances is foolproof.
1: A Russian-Australian man has been charged with foreign interference by Australian Federal Police. The dual citizen, a 27-year-old Victorian man, was arrested yesterday in Brisbane Southwest. He'll face Brisbane Magistrates Court later today, charged with attempting to engage in international foreign interference. The arrest follows an investigation by the Federal Police's Counter Foreign Interference Task Force. Australians are urged to remain alert as cyber criminals increase their use of artificial intelligence to impersonate organisations and to target people experiencing hardship. The warning from St Vincent de Paul Society comes ahead of National Scams Awareness Week, and National President Mark Gaetani says advances in AI make scams more convincing, including through fake websites, emails, messages and phone calls that closely imitate legitimate organisations. He says Vinnies will never ask for bank account or Centrelink details over the phone. They don't offer low interest loans and will not pressure anyone for personal information or for urgent payments to be made. A counter-protest will be held this Sunday in Sydney in response to a planned anti-trans rally calling for changes to Australia's Sex Discrimination Act. The Pride in Protest rally will take place at Town Hall in direct response to the Restore Women's Rights, Fix the SFA demonstration in Martin Place. Pride in Protest spokesperson Jean Maxine says the focus should be on expanding protections for all women and queer people, adding many women in Australia still aren't protected by the Sex Discrimination Act. And the Sydney Swans are asking fans to support both its men's and women's teams this weekend. The club has been dealing with the fallout of an alleged incident involving five male players earlier this week. All have been suspended for the rest of the season and Victoria Police are investigating. On Sunday, the SCG will host the first ever Swans doubleheader. Men's co-captain Callum Mills says he's hoping fans come out to support the players.
3: It's a historic weekend for the football club. It's our first doubleheader of AFLW and men's program together on the SCG, and whilst this has overshadowed it, I think it's an incredible, powerful moment that we come together and we celebrate that moment of AFLW program out on the SCG.
1: Mills says he was extremely shocked by the allegations, which are being investigated by Victoria Police. Both he and men's coach Dean Cox publicly apologised to the club's female players, staff and family members this morning. And in sport, in NRL, South Sydney coach Wayne Bennett is hopeful Latrell Mitchell will finally return from injury next week in round 26. The centre has not played since the Magic Round in May after nerve damage hampered his recovery from back and calf injuries. Mitchell was seen training this week and was listed in the Rabbitohs extended squad to face the Warriors tomorrow before being placed on ice.
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8: And weather, we're expecting a top of 15, but I don't think we're going to make it somehow. Cloudy day, overnight we're down to 9, 16 tomorrow for Saturday, shower or two. Sunday we're looking at 17, partly cloudy. Monday 18 with a shower or two again. Tuesday 15 with showers. Next Wednesday expecting also 15, partly cloudy. Next Thursday 19 with a shower or two. Currently at our weather station at the Breakwater Geelong Racecourse, 7 degrees. Pretty chilly out there, actually. It's clear, though, and but 7 degrees. It's not very warm at all, is it? Okay, well, let's hope this music will warm you up. Ellen's Music for the next hour till 3. Okay, here we go. The Retro Rockets.

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1: Oh, what a cute ending to that. Eddie Cochran, 20. Oh, no, sorry, Bucks Fizz that was. Bucks Fizz, the land of make believe. Oh, great ending. Crazy Thing called Lovers before that from the Retro Rockets. And also from the Retro Rockets, this, The Girl Is Hot. Started that bracket off. Alan's Music, 94.7. The Pulse. Hope you're having a great day out there enjoying the music, whatever you may be doing, wherever you are. I wish you well. Okay, let's see. Yes, Eddie Cochran.

0: Goodbye, baby.
1: Ah, yes, that was Sonny Burgess and the legendary Pacemakers. Flip, flop and fly. Roy Orbison, Move On Down. And Eddie Cochran, 25 Rock. Okay, here's a request for one of our favourite listeners on the Pulse, Phil. We can play this for you now, mate.

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Now every night he's bound to be found where the honky tonk hellfire's raining down.

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0: Yes, thanks, Phil, for that. What a great request there. Fantastic, Bill Kershaw. That was from his Cat Out of the Bag album. And Honky Tonk Hellfire was the name of the track. And interesting about him, he's best known as the King of Diesel Billy. How about that? The King of Diesel Billy. And for his Telecaster guitar work with Commander Cody and his Lost Planet Airmen, his most famous signature songs include Hot Rod Lincoln, Hammer of the Honky Tonk Gods, and Too Much Fun. I tell you what, that was a lot of fun. Thanks for that song request there, Phil. Well worth the wait from last week, and enjoyed playing that for you. Great track. Okay, 94.7 The Pulse. It's 28 minutes to 3, and we'll have some sponsorship announcements, and I'll be back with more great music after these.
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Stray Cats there, and Rockabilly World. The Whiskey Daredevils before that. Favourite Tea. And Bill Kershaw, a Honky Tonk Hellfire. Great track there from Cat Out of the Bag album. A request from Phil. Thanks again, Phil. Okay, Ellen's Music, 94.7 The Pulse. Stray Cats. Again.

0: Players, great track there. Jimmy Barnes. Too much ain't enough love. Absolutely. Jimmy Barnes, Daylight was the track before that. And the Stray Cats, Rockabilly Rules, started that bracket off. Some sponsorship announcements and, nearly coming to the close of the show, and I'll have a song before three. In the meantime, I'll probably say thank you for your company today, and have a good weekend. And stay tuned for Hot, Sweet and Jazzy with Ross Williamson following the 3 o'clock news. Okay, back shortly. Black tie, bad feet,
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0: Kiori's Creole Jazz Band there from 1926, so that's 100 years ago. And that was Papa Depp. George Mitchell was playing the cornet there, Kiori trombone, Johnny Dodds clarinet, Joe Clark on alto sax, Lil Armstrong playing the piano, and on banjo, Johnny Sincere. So some well-known names of the era in that group with Kiori.
1: We're moving forward now 20 years to January.

0: The voice of Big Joe Turner there with Bill Moore's Lucky Seven. Bill Moore, Peter, who was known as Wild Bill Moore.
1: Yeah.
0: And that was certainly a fairly wild bit of music in 1946. And I think it was looking forward to rhythm and blues as she became in the 50s.
1: You can see it on the horizon there, very close. We've got now the Shorty Rogers Orchestra. We're going forward in time again to April the 2nd, 1953 in Los Angeles.
0: It's still 70 years ago.
1: Still 70 years, yes. And it is Chiquito Loco.

0: And that was Bunk Johnson with the Darktown Strutters Ball. That was recorded in San Jacinto in August 44. Darktown Strutters Ball.
1: Before the Darktown Strutters Ball, we had Chiquito Loco, Shorty Rogers Orchestra from 1953, which included a few big names. Maynard Ferguson was in that band. Pete Candoli too. Art Pepper was playing reeds in the group. And Marty Paish was playing the piano. And Shelley Mann was playing the drums. So, yeah, a few big names in that group of 1953.
0: On April 29, 1947, in the Civic Auditorium in Pasadena, California, there were an incredible amount of musicians, and they either played together or in different groups. This is just some of them. And on this one, we have Chuck Peterson on trumpet, Vic Dickinson on trombone, Benny Carter, alto sax, Charlie Barnett on tenor sax, Dodo Mamarasa on piano, Irving Ashby on guitar, Red Callender on bass, and Jackie Miller on drums. And it's their take on Perdido.

0: The Ones, his old composition Perdido, there performed by that group in Pasadena, California, in April of 1947. I think they were having quite a good time there, Peter.
1: A very good time, and there was a lot of influence there and a few little references to Charlie Parker licks as well.
0: Yes, we heard just at the end there that was Benny Carter.
1: Yes.
0: Playing alto sax. I guess Parker had already started to spread his influence.
1: I know. God, it's influenced everyone else since. Mm.
0: You're listening to Hot, Sweet and Jazzy. We make the show at The Pulse in Geelong for the Community Radio Network. 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All right, now for something completely different.
1: We've got Martha Davis. This was recorded in the 1950s. An unusual song called Vippity Vippity Vamp.
0: Yeah, Martha Davis was born in 1917. So I guess she's about, 30 at this time?
1: Yeah, she made this.
0: Born in Wichita. She met and was influenced by Fats Waller. And then eventually she married a bass player called Calvin Ponder, who went on to play in Earl Hines' band. But they got married and then performed together in the 50s. And so I presume he's in the band on this track.
1: Yep.
0: They developed a musical and comedy routine. They were Martha Davis and Spouse. And that played on their physical characteristics because she was large and he was smaller.
1: Yes. And with this one, it's interesting because you can almost see like there's a bit like Louis Jordan with Saturday Night Fish Fry. It's a song telling a story.
0: All right, here's Vippity Vippity Vamp.
2: Martha Davis and her spouse.
3: Now, we had some party the other night, and from what they say, everything turned out all right. The band was in a mellow groove, and all the chicks were on the move. Well, the refreshments were good and everything, and we entertained ourselves as best as we could. Now, Amanda Jones, she was tall and lean, and she took off just like a washing machine. But she forgot she was just about doing her best when she had on a real long dress. And then when she slipped and she fell on her head, we had to pick her up and put her into bed. She went 50, 50, 50, 50.

worse, a little worse. 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She said, I can do that with my eyes closed. Now, you can catch up on this job. That's what I'm just about getting ready to put out. Now, she says, look out, boys. We're going to do this and that. And then all of a sudden, we heard a crack. And poor old Nellie, she fell on her back. So we picked her up, rubbed her with a little alcohol, and put her in a chair, propped up against the wall. She went bibbity, bibbity, bop. 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That verse almost like the first. Now Susie Jane, she was fat and sassy. She had too much to drink and her eyes were glass. She stumbled out and she started to faint. And then she did a pretty good job of doing the shake. Well, she went over the top and did a buck and wing. And she did the Holland Swing and the Lindy Hop and all those things. And just when everybody started hollering for more, poor Susie slipped and fell on the floor. She went

0: door. There ain't a gal around for miles who can put out what I'm getting ready to put out. And I'll bet there ain't a man alive that can pick up on this real melody. That ain't what puzzled me. I wonder just how she picked up on that energy. Well, first I'd like to make it clear we had to pull her down from the chandelier. She went
1: Martha Davis and Spouse there. That was Vippity Vippity Vamp. Bit of light-hearted amusement there.
2: Yes, yes, and you can see it's a bit similar to Saturday Night Fish Fry, you know, like...
1: Oh.
2: It tells the story of a party, and most parties sort of, well, yeah, a really good party always ends up like that.
1: Ah, dear. Now, we're celebrating a musician who's passed away.
2: Yes, now, I'd never heard of his name, Plaz Johnson. And then I heard about him passing, and then I thought I, and probably most of the rest of the world, knows his work, because one of the things he did, he played the saxophone on the Pink Panther theme from the original soundtrack. And then when I looked further, he worked with various musicians, Ella Fitzgerald, Frank Sinatra, but the Beach Boys, you know, rock. He was a session man who played everywhere.
1: Yes, yes. Started off with soprano and tenor sax in the Johnson Brothers combo in New Orleans. And then, went to the West Coast and performed with lots of people in R&B session work. But yes, as you say, performed with a great range of musicians. And he was also a musician in the soundtrack on Lady Sings the Blues, the 1972 movie.
2: Yes. Mm. Well, here we are with the Pink Panther theme.

0: And that was Clear Teal there, Peter.
1: Yes, with California Dreaming. It's always interesting when you're so used to hearing a song done a certain way, by Mamas and Papas, of course, then you hear it done in a jazz style, and it almost sounds like it was written in a jazz style. You know, it just fits perfectly.
0: Yes, she turned it into a ballad.
1: Yes. Like
0: a fairly breathy ballad. No, that was quite nice. Clare Teal, British, born in Yorkshire, although she now lives somewhere near Bath. That song became quite popular. My research tells me that it attracted the attention of Michael Parkinson.
1: Yep.
0: And that got her a bit of publicity. So, well done, Parky.
1: Yep. We've got the work song, the famous work song, that was recorded with Cannonball Adderley. And we've got some information here on how Cannonball got his name.
0: Yes, his name is actually Julian Adderley. But his friends in Florida nicknamed him Cannibal when he was a teenager.
1: Right.
0: Apparently because of his appetite. And the name was eventually sort of modified, slurred into Cannonball, which is a pretty apt description of the way he played.
1: Yes. Work song.

0: tune written by Nat Adderley, the cornet player, but performed there by Cannonball, his brother, and that was Work Song.
1: Yes, well, we're going back to 1960 now with Etta Jones, and she's doing Don't Go to Strangers.

0: Peter Jones there with a bit of evidence of the work of the recording engineer and the reverb in the background, but that was Don't Go to Strangers from 1960.
1: We're going back even further now to October 14, 1941 in New York. We've got Sidney Bechet and his New Orleans Feet Warmers with Harry Goodwin on trumpet and laughing, Vic Dickinson on trombone and vocals, Sidney Bechet on soprano sax, Don Donaldson on piano, Ernest William on bass, Manzi Johnson on drums, and the song is Suey.

just to dance a patient, Zoe. With loads of syncopation, get hip and dig this jive and you'll approve. It's a killer in the groove, Zoe. Shim jam and do the jimmy, Zoe. Strut like a Broadway jimmy, now start to chuckin' with your head up high. Wave that finger, my, my, my. Don't forget the old black bottom and the Susie Q. Eagle Rock, yeah, man, that's got 'em. Looking good as new. Oh, Suey! Go easy on the rumba, Suey. And just to dash a conga, now do the boogie, then you mess around. So that Suey go to town.

0: feet warmers there with Sydney Bechet, and that, in case you didn't guess, was called Suey, which is something to do with chop suey, do you think?
1: I think so, yes.
0: not quite sure of the culinary reference there, but...
1: Yeah, but that was it with Sydney Bechet.
0: What's our final track, Peter?
1: Well, we've got the Gordon Jazz Band. This was recorded around about 1997. Unfortunately, I don't have a list of who's on it, but the name of the song we know, and that's Habanera.

0: the band from the Gordon Jazz Course from the late 90s. And they were playing something called Habanera. And so ends Hot, Sweet and Jazzy for another week. Thanks for your company. Our email address is hotsweetandjazzy@gmail.com. And we're on Facebook too. See you again next time. Until then, bye-bye from Ross Williamson
1: and Peter Fogarty.
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7: 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Now, you might be wondering, who's this? Don't really recognize your voice, mate. My name is Ehab Fahad. I am not Liam or Josh. They are both away this week. So instead, they've agreed to let me replay some of my program. I host a program on Wednesday nights, 10 to 11 p.m., called The Analog Reformation. It's a celebration of pop culture and its impact on society. You can tune in then, 10 to 11 p.m., and you'll be hearing the first two episodes that we've done so far instead of Limo and Joshua tonight. So,
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7: Hello, everyone, and welcome to the very first episode of The Analog Reformation, the show where we share our passion for the pop culture we love. We have some really exciting things planned for you. In this episode, we will be discussing the Melbourne International Film Festival, speaking with one of the organizers and one of the filmmakers involved. We'll also be talking about Jason Statham films in our very silly segment, Letterboxd Loonies. For updates on our show and some extra stuff, make sure to follow us on our Instagram account. That's analog_reformation. But without further ado, the 74th Melbourne International Film Festival has kicked off starting last Thursday, featuring a massive lineup of films. One of the major releases of the festival, which is yet to be released, is Mad Rush, a film about a young woman who gets caught in an elaborate phone scam, which sends her on a twisted journey throughout the Melbourne CBD. The film's director, Madeline McKenna, joins me now. Hi, Madeline. Thanks so much for taking the time to speak with me.
13: No worries. Thanks for having me.
7: Now, of course, the standout thing about this film, which I had a chance to see, I really, really enjoyed it. It's, of course, filmed in Melbourne, in the Melbourne CBD, in locations that, even though we're based in Geelong, are very familiar to a lot of our audience, and a lot of course, the audience in Melbourne are very familiar with. What impact do you think that can have on an audience to see locations in films that, you know, people are incredibly familiar with? Normally when you watch a movie, particularly, you know, a Hollywood production, it's always the other way around. You watch something like, you know, Spider-Man that's in New York, and then you go to New York and you remember the locations from the film. But here it makes it almost more relatable.
13: Yeah, definitely. I think, like, in Australia, we're so starved of seeing our own country on screen. We watch so much stuff overseas. So, yeah, it's really nice to watch or read things where they're relatable to your experience growing up in the city. So, yeah, it was really important to me to showcase the CBD. Like, so much of people in this country live in the cities. Yeah, it was important to show that and to show some recognizable features, but also to frame it in ways that maybe people can see it in a different light as well.
7: Absolutely. Now, I understand this film is based on, obviously, as it said, it says at the top, it is based on a true story, but it's based on the experience of a close friend of yours, and that's what inspired you to kind of write and film this. Could you take us through a bit of your friend's experience and how that shaped the film?
13: Well, she came through my front door one afternoon a few years ago, and she had a tote bag full of cash, and she just sort of offloaded about how she had just spent the last few hours running around on the phone to people claiming to be from the Australian Taxation Office, saying that someone was like laundering money through her account. And I couldn't believe that she had sort of like gotten herself into that situation. And I was really intrigued by how these scammers like fooled her into believing that they were really from the ATO and what they were saying was true. Consoling her, and then at the time, but I did think, God, what a great idea for a film. And I didn't start writing it until like maybe a year or two after the actual event happened, and developed it first as a short film, and then thought that the idea lended itself to making a really sort of micro budget run and gun first feature film for me as an opportunity to like explore this idea and this story, but also for me to like learn more about filmmaking. And it's my first feature film, but it's also everyone that sort of worked on the project, as well as the lead actress Senari Chandrani's first feature film as well. So yeah, everyone was very excited to make it.
7: And you know, there's a lot of apart from the main kind of core story, which is the phone scam and Madisha going through all that. There's, of course, I don't want to give too much away, of course, but there's your film does touch on other things that, you know, more broadly can, you know, a lot of the younger, this film is very targeted, I feel, towards young people. And there's a lot of different elements that are very relatable about, you know, living situations, you know, financial situations, the state of the world, and, you know, what it's like living in a city, which I found really interesting. Where did that kind of element come from? Was it part of your exploration of your friend's story, or is it bits and pieces of things you felt were, you know, relevant to you know, the core story of the film?
13: Yeah, I mean, the scam, I was like sort of focusing this idea of the scam is sort of like, yeah, I used it as a vessel to explore broader themes, like such as like the cost of

0: start of the film, she's just lost her job and her housemate is moving out. So, yeah, she's really at a crossroads.
1: No, you know, I guess it might be difficult to answer this question, because what would your advice be to someone who is put, who is currently going through, who has been put in a similar situation to Madisha, whether it be the specifics about, you know, the phone scam, or just her overall home and kind of financial situation?
0: I mean, I'm not sure if I can really like impart any wisdom, to be honest. I guess the warning signs are double, triple check all the phone calls and the texts. I think like we are pretty savvy nowadays on scammers. And it's not my intention with the film to like fool anyone. Like we set it up pretty obviously that she is getting scammed, but the film more explores like the psychological impacts of that and the financial stresses of that situation. Like it's a terrible situation to be in, and hopefully like people who have experienced that can maybe see like some of their experience reflected in there and not feel so like embarrassed. Like it does happen more often than people would think. But yeah, you just got to be so careful and wary and double, triple check those emails and texts and phone calls that, from random numbers.
1: Now, this film lands in my favorite genre, which isn't really an official genre, but it's basically one that gives me a lot of anxiety watching it. I think you really captured the feelings of anxiety, anxiousness, and all the kind of just the whirlwind that can come from that type of situation, or even, you know, feeling very lost in a big city, struggling with various different things. I understand, this is more of a question maybe for your editor, but you collaborated with your editor to edit this film. Take us through kind of how you managed to kind of edit the film in a way that would enhance the anxiety and the feeling of, you know, being overwhelmed that the character is feeling.
0: Yeah, I mean, my editor, Jerry, and I were very good friends. And so we have a very close relationship, but like collaboration. And I think so much of this film was dictated by the fact that it was so low budget. So some decisions we had to make purely because of not having the, you know, the right takes, or, you know, continuity being off a little bit. But it was always from the get-go going to be like a very expressive edit, and we really wanted that propulsive energy. And Jerry has a lot of experience editing music videos, and I so we sort of like maybe brought that into the film a little bit to try and help enhance that. But also I think it coincides or works in collaboration with the cinematography as well, like kind of taking the surveillance style cinematography or long lens cinematography, that does make it feel sort of like she's being watched. It's quite eerie, and the handheld camera movements. So yeah, it was all like every single department, as well as the sound design as well, like every single department is like working in cohesion to kind of like create that vibe, I guess you could say, but on the very, very sort of like micro budget that we had.
1: Now, this program, the Analog Reformation, the inspiration was behind it that, you know, I really wanted to express my love for pop culture, and a chance for my friends and colleagues to express our love for pop culture, and particularly cinema, film, and television. Your film is really Australian, very Melbourne story. What's a piece of Australian or even Melbourne cinema that has meant a lot to you, and you know, has inspired, you know, your filmmaking and writing, and being wanting to be part of the industry?
0: Well, there's so much here that's made so well. I mean, like one off the top of my head that I've loved since high school is like Picnic at Hanging Rock. I think that's just like a beautiful film.

0: made in Victoria, and the story behind it is so like kind of mythical as well, which I find really interesting. And Peter Weir is like, yeah, one of the best filmmakers in this country. I really love actually this documentary that came out a couple of years ago, I think called like Melbourne Now, I think, or the True History of Melbourne. It's about the buildings in the CBD and all the old buildings that we used to have that were in a similar design to Parliament House or the old Gothic Bank at like Regent Theatre. And then in like the 1950s, they had all got knocked down. Just like a really interesting documentary that I watched before making the film that kind of like impacted the types of buildings that she walks past or the way we would frame the city. And it was, yeah, interesting history on the actual CBD and the architecture. So those would probably be, yeah, two that were impactful.
1: Now, as I mentioned, another kind of thesis of our program is basically about the artistic and kind of social and personal impact of pop culture, including films. You know, there's been a lot of discussions around, do, you know, young people really care about, you know, cinema and going to the movies? Do they care more about streaming or short form content or even physical releases on DVDs? You know, MIFF is really a celebration of that physical experience. It's a communal event. The films are, of course, screened at the venue and in various locations in partnership with MIFF. Could you speak to the importance of, you know, the physical and communal experience of the film screening? I know that you haven't actually, the premiere hasn't happened yet, but, you know, what do you think you'll gain from sitting in a room full of film fans and sharing your artwork?
0: I mean, it's like, it's so important. I think we're, again, quite starved of it post-COVID. I did see in the news recently that there's actually been a boom in this country in the box office. Like the last few months have been the best that they've had in the last few years. And it's all due to Gen Z. I think that they are, you know, kind of grew up in the COVID era and are maybe quite tired of watching things at home. And so they're, you know, keen and excited to go out and experience films in person with a group of people where you can ooh and ah at things together and laugh and cry. Like, it's quite nice to have those communal experiences. So it's so important, but also like on a technical level, for my film alone, the sound design is such an important part of this film that you really do have to experience it in the cinema. Like, so much thought went into the sound design and the sound mix that you're just not going to get when you watch it at home on your home speakers or on your laptop or on your phone, God forbid. Sound design and the images and everything, just so much better in a proper cinema because you're getting the full experience and everything.
1: MIFF is a really great for debut of films. I understand this is your first full feature film, and as you mentioned, this is the first feature for a lot of the actors involved, including the main actress who plays Madisha. What would your advice be for young filmmakers and writers out there? Anything you learned putting together your first feature that you wish you had known going into it?
0: I think that, I mean, there's a certain amount of delusion you kind of have to have. I think it's really important for directors and filmmakers in general just to have leadership skills, problem-solving skills, and also your own, like, sort of calming coping mechanisms for when things do get a bit tricky. Just being able to, you know, I love to meditate, and I would do that every day before shooting, and it just gets you in the right headspace. And so whether that's, like, meditating or exercising or doing something else, just so, you know, because it can get quite stressful. It's a bit of a pressure cooker environment. And the mood on set is really set by, or the mood of the whole production is really set by you as the director. So it's important that you have a good mood that's fun to be around and exciting to be around. But also like working with people that are at the same level as you, that are like really gung-ho about making their first projects, is also really important. And if you can like foster friendships from whether you go to film school or not, but if you can like collaborate with people over time and develop those relationships, that's also like really beneficial. That the crew on this film, I all met at film school, my producer Sarah Clayton and cinematographer Benita Carzino and editor. And yeah, so we've known each other for 10 years, as well as some of the actors like Bert Labonte, who's Geelong based, is in the film, and he has a beautiful scene and moment of this character that she meets, Uber driver, and he's a really established and well-known actor of like stage and screen, but he's so encouraging to emerging filmmakers to have like a established actor who is willing to be part of like these first feature films for emerging filmmakers was so amazing and so beneficial to have him as well.
1: Madeline's film Mad Rush will premiere this Friday, the 14th of August, at the Capitol Cinema for Melbourne's International Film Festival. For those interested in seeing the film getting along in Geelong, it'll be screened at Village Cinema on the following day. Madeline, thanks so much for joining me.
0: Thank you so much.
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1: The 74th Melbourne International Film Festival kicked off starting the 6th of August. Al Kosser is the festival's artistic director, who joins us now. Hello, Al. How are you?
3: I'm great. Thanks so much for having me.
1: Now, obviously, this film, this festival, rather, has a lot of great releases. The main release for this festival is the film Wicker, starring Olivia Colman and Alexander Skarsgård. Could you take us through some of the other films and, you know, events and stuff, events and such we should look out for if we're interested in going?
3: MEF takes over Melbourne for most of August. It's our 74th edition. We're 18 days in Metro Melbourne with around 350 films. And as part of that, we also go out through MEF Regional to 8 Country Victorian Centres, 9 cinemas. We have 2 operating in Geelong, and we take a touring features highlights package, as well as shorts packages, right through. We present filmmakers across those settings for Q&As as well. And it's a combination of all different kinds of things. We have brand new Australian cinema, screening in Victorian, Australian or world premiere. We have some festival blockbusters from all around the world, new documentaries, horror films, all kinds of things that are happening. We've got other films as well. You know, one that comes to mind is The Fox. And this is a really kind of absurd, very funny, quite dry, very ambitious Australian film by Dario Russo, who some of your listeners may remember from Danger 5. And it stars Jai Courtney and Emily Browning as this kind of quite volatile couple. They're fairly dysfunctional. They're both having their own affairs. Jai Courtney's character teams up with a magical fox who is voiced by Olivia Colman, who suggests that he pushes his fiance into a magic hole from which she'll emerge perfectly transformed. What could go wrong with that? And the film sort of goes from there. It also stars Damon Herriman, and it's notable in that it also stars Sam Neill as the voice of a particularly grumpy, very sweary magpie, which is, you know, an incredible kind of turn, I think, for him, a way that audiences really haven't seen him before. Of course, you know, in the wake of his very sad passing recently, it's a wonderful chance to see his work again on screen. There's really all kinds of things. So you've got, you know, really a few chances across those 2 August weekends to catch up with some really incredible new films, meet filmmakers, and be part of the Melbourne International Film Festival this year.
1: And as you mentioned, some of or a lot of these films have Q&A screenings, Q&As after the screenings. What do you think, what impact do you think that has on kind of the audience and the effect really being able to watch a film and then, or a short film, whether it be short film, feature film, animated film, and then afterwards have a chat with the director and maybe some of the actors involved and kind of ask them a bit about the filmmaking process?
3: Yeah, absolutely. Look, it's a really important part of what we do here at MIFF, and I guess it speaks to that festival experience, which I think is, you know, different to sort of going to the movies on a weekend. You know, I think you're seeing some of these films for the very first time that they're playing anywhere in the world. You're seeing them with sort of festival audiences who are really enthusiastic as a collective experience. And that in itself is quite special, I think, to be part of a festival audience. And then in terms of that artist to audience access, I mean, hearing from some of the filmmakers, you know, hearing their intention and being able to ask your own questions of them as well, you know, that's a really kind of expansive experience in terms of engaging with these films, in terms of understanding them. You know, I think that can be really inspiring. We've all had, I think, transformative experiences and moments in the cinema, perhaps growing up when something has, you know, captured our imagination and really kind of inspired us in different ways or changed the way we think about the world or think about creativity. And, you know, that's certainly the aspiration in terms of really presenting artists to, you know, audiences where we go and as an integral part of the film festival. It's, you know, all about having access to these kinds of film.
1: A lot of these films are of younger directors, first-time directors, and, you know, this is a chance for their films to be screened and seen by film fans and audiences. If someone was interested in having their film, short film, feature film, be considered for next year's festival, how can they go about doing that?
3: Yeah, absolutely. We have a whole public submissions process that typically kicks off for the next year around October and is generally open until around mid-February in terms of that cycle. So yeah, we would expect to open submissions for the 27 Melbourne International Film Festival. And, you know, that will be a big one for us because it's also our 75th anniversary edition next year. So yeah, we expect to open submissions in October. And, you know, if you've got a short film or a feature film, you can definitely submit through there. All the details will be on the website, including, you know, eligibility criteria and submission forms, etc. So I'd say keep tuned to the website, which is miff.com.au. You can sign up for our widescreen EDM newsletter. And, you know, we'll be announcing the opening of submissions via that as well. So just, yeah, or you can get in touch with us, miff@miff.com.au, if you want to know any more.
1: Now, you know, MIFF and film festivals like it, you know, there's a very particular, it's very specific. It's not, as you mentioned, it's not like going to the cinema or a film night. It's really about film. It's really populated by people who love and cherish cinema and film. You know, what is it about the Melbourne International Film Festival that keeps audiences and film fans interested and engaged every year? Obviously, there's these assumptions and narratives we see a lot in the media and by, you know, certain organizations. They say that, you know, young people and people nowadays don't really care about going to the cinema, and they don't really, you know, they prefer streaming and stuff like that. What do you think it's about these film festivals that still keeps people engaged?
3: Yeah, absolutely. You know, for me, MIFF offers so much in terms of the span of its programming and the depth of its programming and the opportunities it has in terms of, you know, engaging with artists. We also run, you know, a whole industry side of things. We also have talent developmental campuses. We kind of do a lot in different parts of that kind of film and screen culture ecosystem, which we hope sort of encourages and brings people into the festival in different ways across a range of activities, really. But I think there's a few things. I mean, that sense of collective experience that you get in a festival, I think, is very distinct when you have an audience that's so enthusiastic and so engaged with cinema in and of itself. I think you have these settings like festivals, which are opportunities, are alternatives to those kinds of things which are available to us, perhaps too readily available to us in terms of, you know, streaming options, in terms of the kinds of things that you might see on some broadcast television, or that might sort of regularly populate what is accessible to you ongoing in terms of, you know, the choices you can make to view particular things. It feels like more of an occasion. There are those moments in between in a festival where you connect to other film fans. You might talk about, you know, things you've seen in the line for the next screening. And you can also roll the dice. You know, a festival, I think, is a setting where you can be encouraged to be more curious or confident with the kinds of films that you're kind of exposed to and interested in. And yeah, we really love audiences to roll the dice. You know, you might find something that you love, you might find something that you hate, but you kind of get outside that everyday ordinary experience of the stuff that you're used to seeing or able to see as well. I think those are all really valuable kind of parts of the cultural experience of a festival. You know, that sense of discovery, of being welcomed, and that sense of, you know, finding layers inside the films you're watching in terms of maybe some of the filmmaking and the artisan practitioner stuff are all really important parts of what makes MIFF special.
1: Australia has, and even Victoria to some extent, has become an increasingly go-to destination for international films, particularly American Hollywood productions, for shooting locations and their productions. I constantly see the Victorian government's logo in a lot of credits in films. As the festival celebrates, you know, this country and, you know, this state is increasingly becoming a hotspot for even grassroots movement of films and independent Australian cinema. What role do you think MIFF plays in all of this?
3: Yeah, absolutely. I mean, it's very much, well, I see it as a very significant launch pad for cinema, certainly regionally, certainly in terms of Asia Pacific, certainly in terms of Southern Hemisphere, but more than that, it's a way in which, you know, in a large scale international program, we can amplify the work of Australian filmmakers. We can put it on a particular global stage. We can, you know, attach prestige to it. We can attach worldwide visibility to it. You know, we have significant feature awards categories that now happen at the festival. We introduced the Bright Horizons competition in 2022 for our 70th anniversary, which is supported by the Victorian State Government through VicScreen. It has one of the richest film prizes in the world attached to it, $140,000 film prize. Based on, you know, a feature competition where the works are first or second time features. So that level of emerging and kind of breakout filmmaking. And, you know, that's a really significant kind of opportunity, both in terms of the financial, you know, effect of that level of prize, but also in terms of creating that kind of stage to then communicate those artists out into the world. And there's a number of ways, you know, in which I think MIFF does that, which are all quite interlocking, I think, in terms of public programs, in terms of industry programs and practitioner programs. You know, I mentioned a couple of things before, but we have a couple of different talent developmental labs. For instance, we have one called the Accelerator Lab, which has been running for 22 years now, and it's effectively for short filmmakers that are emerging into feature production. And, you know, people go through a series of workshops, and it's, you know, set through the festival each year as well. There's dedicated Accelerator Shorts packages, which profiles the work of those selected directors. And, you know, you have a range of incredible alumni from that program, including people like Taika Waititi, Justin Gazelle, David Michaud, Sophie Hyde, Mara Folks, like just, you know, extraordinary practitioners. And that's been a part of their kind of development through. We also have something like MIFF's Critics Campus, which has been running for over a decade now. And on the other side of things, that aims to really kind of develop people, would also professionalize the culture of critical response to film criticism, arts criticism. You have emerging practitioners in that space who are selected. We bring over international mentors or other interstate mentors who kind of develop their work, again, using the festival as sort of this training ground for that as well. So you have public programming, you have practitioner development, you have, you know, reception development. So I think if you put all of those pieces together and then, you know, include things like the award slate we now have, there's a really coherent and I think ambitious array of, you know, activities that do exactly that.
1: Our program, the Analog Reformation, it's really a way for me and my friends and colleagues to express our love of, you know, pop culture and particularly film and television and cinema generally. And this was really in the wake of, you know, a lot of things we've seen in the world. Obviously, a lot of difficult times in the world, but also things like the scaling back of physical releases of films and a lot of monopolization of the film industry. You've touched on this throughout the interview, but what artistic and, you know, social impact do you think film and cinema can have? Because that's really what we're trying to highlight with this entire program, that, you know, these aren't just things that you just go and you know eat your popcorn and stuff. These are things that, you know, transcend that and can have a real impact on individuals and even society.
3: Absolutely. I mean, I think that's very much at the core of what we do, is the idea that cinema is transformative. And that can mean different things. It can mean something personal at an individual level in terms of how someone might be inspired to view or activate their own creativity or follow in the footsteps of someone or choose a professional career path. It can be very issue or film specific as well. You know, the idea of social impact around cinema is a really dynamic space, and the idea of cinema for change is, you know, an incredibly important space. And you can see so many of those intentions through the MIF program, I think, in different ways across different films. You know, films like Selena Miles's Silenced, around, you know, the post kind of Me Too situation of a lot of like punitive defamation lawsuits that are coming in terms of how the legal environment can be manipulated to kind of squash women's voices in that setting. You have something like Guided by Horses in the program, which, you know, definitely has something to say in terms of mental health, you know, as do other films such as Jebediah, Are We Okay? I think that's, you know, closely linked to that as well. I think now more than ever, filmmakers are incredibly proactive and strategic about the intention of their films, and the idea of something like a festival, you know, being a launch pad, being a starting line, not being a finish line in terms of connecting that work to audiences, but being the first opportunity to, you know, make an effect, that change that they want to see. You know, we see that so often across films and filmmakers, and, you know, it's a real kind of honor and privilege to be part of those things as well. Yeah, I mean, in terms of cinema, as I say, we have films that are from 80 countries. So the idea of being a space where there is a lot of conversation that is encouraged and that is provoked in terms of different perspectives meeting in one place in a cinema, I think is really important. You know, the idea that you have different genres, you have different formal approaches to filmmaking, you have, you know, different intentions with different films. You know, you can multitask your movies like nothing else when you see you know, a festival in Metro MIF. You know, we have people who might take 3 weeks off work and see 60, 70, 80, I think 90 is about the human limit of what I've seen before. But when you kind of expose yourself to all of those different perspectives, I think it brings out something in people in terms of how they see the world around them, how they see other people, how they see the role of art and culture and creativity, and their optimism in those forms for, you know, creating impact and creating change. The more these things are used as a mean to understand each other and to talk to each other, in terms of this world becoming more siloed and divisive and combative, you know, the great hope and I think the great opportunity with so much cinema is that it does the opposite. It tears down those boundaries and, you know, in the very often quoted words of Roger Ebert, it's an empathy machine. Like, that is true. You see that all the time, I think, in what we do. And, you know, I hope the impact of that long continues.
1: The Melbourne International Film Festival will run until the 23rd of August in various venues across Melbourne and even regional Victoria. Al Kosser, thanks so much for joining me.
3: My pleasure. Thanks so much for having me.
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1: For this next segment, to finish off the show, we have a segment I fondly referred to as Letterbox Loonies. In this segment, I'm joined by my friends Charlotte and Liam.
4: Hello again.
1: Hello.
5: Hello, hello. Love to be here.
1: The way this segment works is that I have picked around 10 or so controversial reviews from the movie review website Letterboxd. Each week, I give my friends a list of movies based on a topic that I'll be picking the reviews from. Who is it this week?
5: One of my favorites, Jason Statham.
1: That's correct, Charlotte. By the time this episode comes out, we will be nearing the release of the hit movie of the summer, Mutiny. I saw a trailer for this in the cinemas. And it looked like the most generic thing ever.
5: So did I. I saw the trailer and I saw Jason pop up and I'm like, yep, that's not a shock there.
1: Have you seen the trailer, Liam?
4: No.
1: It's an upcoming film directed by a French guy whose name I'm not going to try and pronounce. It has a lot of actors. So the synopsis is Cole Reed was in the Special Forces and served as a London Metropolitan Police officer in a former life. Now working private security, Reed is framed for murdering his Thai billionaire friend, Thibu, and he comes across an international conspiracy in search for the true killer. And that international conspiracy is human trafficking, as was in the trailer. So not a great, just a bit of a...
5: just heavy content.
1: Pretty heavy content, glorifying violence. But without further ado, let's get into the thing. So first, the way this will work is I'll read out the name of the movie. Not the name of the movie, the review, and then I'll also tell how much star ratings it is. Because Jason Statham movies aren't really that good, this week I've picked really positive reviews for these movies. Some of these movies that are in the list are actually quite critically acclaimed, but I don't think it's his doing. These are all ranging from 4 to 5 stars. So starting off, this is translated from Arabic. Not a single mistake, I swear, and the Balut game was absolutely amazing. 5 stars. The Balut game. I don't know what Balut means.
4: Is this under the playlist that we have?
1: Yes, it is.
5: They are our score review. Can we look up the word Balut?
1: No. You're not allowed to use the... I know you've done that before. Not allowed to do that.
5: Okay.
4: All right. So this movie, how do French people feel about this film at 5 stars?
1: Wait, what?
4: We're in doing from that list, right?
1: We have to guess the movie. I give you. You don't.
4: Oh.
1: I've never done one of these before. I swear you have.
4: No.
1: Okay. So I've read out the review, and yes, I have to guess from the list.
4: Okay.
1: So Arabic, translated from Arabic, not a single mistake, I swear, and the Balut game was absolutely amazing. 5 stars.
5: I reckon it could be the Meg.
1: The Meg? What do you think?
4: I think it's Meg 2.
1: Meg 2? This is the movie Chaos from 2005. It's like a blue, I don't even know if you can find it. It's just like a blue poster.
4: Yeah.
5: Yeah, no, it's the cover poster on
1: it. Yeah. And there was two movies called Chaos in 2005. So
4: I see it. Three movies.
1: Okay. Next one, 4.5. One of the funniest movies I have ever seen. He embodies the character so well. I can't see anyone playing in Hook the Bed other than him. This movie is a great movie to watch with your family if you just want to have a good time. 10 out of 10 funny movie. He did give it 4.5, so that's not technically 10 out of 10. That's more 9.5 out of 10.
4: Sounds like Romeo and Juliet.
5: That's what I was going to say.
1: Romeo and Juliet? Yeah. Are you sure? Is that your final answer?
4: That is my final answer.
1: This is The Pink Panther from 2006. Apparently he's in the movie.
5: I'm actually about to guess that, yeah.
1: I wouldn't be surprised if he plays himself in that movie.
4: Yeah.
1: Yeah. Next one. 5 stars, bloody brilliant.
5: Oh, absolutely no Romeo and Juliet.
1: No Romeo and Juliet?
4: Expendables 2.
1: Expendables 2. This is actually a movie that's very critically acclaimed. Snatch from 2000, directed by Guy Ritchie.
4: Huh.
1: Yeah.
5: Isn't that another one with human trafficking as well?
1: I don't know. I have no idea. Next one, 4 stars, Wicked. Just Wicked.
5: Wicked.
1: Was he in the movie Wicked?
5: Maybe Crank?
1: Crank.
4: Mm. I'm going for one of the Fast movies. And I'm going to do Fast and the Furious, Hobbs and Shaw.
1: Okay. What's your pick, Charlotte?
5: Maybe The Meg again.
1: The Meg again. This is Operation Fortune, Russard de Garay. I completely butchered that. It's another Guy Ritchie movie. Guy Ritchie doesn't make very good movies anymore, I'm sorry to say.
5: He had his moment.
1: Yeah. Mm. Next one. I almost said the name of the movie, which I've done a lot. I need a movie with the whole Shaw fam, 4.5 stars.
4: Beekeeper.
1: Beekeeper.
5: Hobbs and Shaw, Fast and Furious.
1: Well done, Charlotte. This is Hobbs and Shaw.
5: There we go.
1: A movie I've seen half of with my dad. I think it was during COVID or something. And we'd like switched off. We switch it off.
5: That's valid.
1: How bad it is.
5: I've never watched a Fast and Furious movie, and I don't intend.
1: Yeah, I don't think I have either. I think that's the only one.
5: I've heard Tokyo Drift's all right. That's the one.
1: I remember when my friend went to camp.
5: Yeah.
1: Yeah. So at camp, the boys were, because it was obviously gendered. So the boys were all, they had the choice between watching Forrest Gump or Tokyo Drift. And they picked Tokyo Drift.
5: As they should. That's valid.
1: That's what democracy is like. It's a very, you know, it's not always the greatest thing.
5: Yeah, but when you're at farm, it's already a downer. It's gold.
4: I need some Tokyo Drift to make farm good.
1: And next one, 4 stars, translated from Portuguese, impossible to take seriously. Thank goodness.
4: Romeo and Juliet.
5: Let's go. A Working Man.
1: This is Spy with Melissa McCarthy.
5: Yeah, that also.
4: That makes sense.
1: Next one, 5 stars. Why did no one tell me about this S word? Nonstop awesome the whole time. I forgot this had a swear word.
5: Romeo and Juliet, all the way.
1: Why do you keep doing Romeo and Juliet?
5: Because it's the best.
4: It's got to be one day or another. It has to be in Romeo and Juliet.
1: So you're both picking Romeo.
4: Yes.
1: This is not Romeo. This is a Crank, which is something else.
5: I already guessed that one before.
1: Yeah, you already tried to guess it. Okay. Nonstop thrill ride. This movie had me on the edge of my seat throughout. The real highlight was Cruise and Fox just having these amazing dialogue exchanges where you really get a good sense of each character. I've never seen Cruise in a villain role like this, but he kills it. This is 4.5 stars.
5: I think this is the Meg.
1: Meg. Cruise and Fox? The Meg?
4: Fast and the Furious 6.
5: Actually, no. Maybe The Fate of the Furious?
4: Fast and Furious 6.
1: You sure?
4: Yes.
1: This is the movie Collateral with Tom Cruise and Jamie Foxx. I don't know why. He's on the poster. If you had a quick look, he's on the poster for the movie.
6: Yo, homie, is that my briefcase?
5: All right, we're getting ripped to shreds in real time in the studio by Ehab.
4: It's true.
1: Okay. Now the next one, this last one, I forgot to put it on my on the thing. This is 1.5 stars. Songs were really good, duh. But other than that, this feels like it was made by an overstimulated iPad baby with access to MJ's discography and ChatGPT. I refuse to accept this was directed by the same guy who did Training Day and the Equalizer movies. Who was that? What movie?
5: This was Ahab Had's review of Michael.
1: Was it? Are you sure?
4: Yes.
1: Oh, I think I know what I did.
5: You posted to your story.
1: He's in that movie, right?
4: Yeah.
1: Somebody who plays Michael Jackson.
4: Yeah.
1: You see, like, the reason I included it is because I get Michael Jackson and Jason Statham mixed up a lot.
5: Yeah.
1: Because they're very similar looking people.
5: Like Barney.
1: They have very similar personalities.
4: Yeah.
1: British mumbling guy, stoic guy, and very high energy African-American man.
5: The king.
1: Dancer.
5: Disco.
1: Like it takes. That's the same. So I wasn't paying attention to the score. I probably should have.
4: Charlotte.
5: Two.
1: Huh?
5: So I got one. I got Hobbs and Shaw.
4: And the Panther.
5: No, I guessed Romeo and Juliet.
4: And Romeo and Juliet.
5: And then I guessed Michael because I was seeing your review on, you posted.
4: Yeah, on Instagram.
1: Probably should have
5: that's all right.
1: Picked a different review of Michael to throw you off. I may or may not do that, just randomly putting random movies in here.
5: Yeah.
4: Sure.
1: But yeah, that's it for the segment. And that's it for the show. Thanks so much for tuning in and listening to the program, wherever you are listening from. For updates on our show, make sure to follow our Instagram page. That's analog_reformation. We will be back Wednesday night next week, 10 to 11 p.m. Hope you all have a very good night, and I'll see you later.

0: Breathless by The Cause here on 94.7 The Pulse, the voice for Geelong and Surf Coast with Josho. We're coming to the end of our program now, so thanks very much for tuning in. As always, we will see you next time.
1: Hello, I'm Georgia. 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

0: Hi, this is Lonnie Lee. Be sure to join Mark O'Neill for The Wild One every Saturday night from 8 o'clock here on 94.7 The Pulse for some great Aussie rock and pop 1950s right through the 80s. 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
1: 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Well, we are still on Volume 2 for CD set of the glory days of Aussie Pub Rock. This is Part 5. And we'll get right to it with the Bad Loves and Green Limousine here on The Wild One. Where else but The Pulse?

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And in that set, we heard Gary Young and the Rockin' Emus, Rockabilly Heaven. Before that, Fraternity, featuring Bon Scott, If You Got It. And the top of the set, Green Limousine by The Bad Loves. Okay, well, we'll get right back to it with Injun Joe by The Johnnies here on The Wild One.

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And that was Vika and Linda with I Didn't Know Love Could Be Mine. Before that, Stomping Ground, an MP band. And we started out with Injun Joe by the Johnnies. Now it's coming up on the 8th anniversary of The Wild One, starting here at The Pulse. And if you've been listening, hopefully you like it, unless you hate it, but you like torturing yourself. But whatever the case may be, would you consider subscribing to The Pulse? Just go to 947thepulse.com and choose the plan that is right for you. And let The Pulse know that The Wild One sent you. So thank you in advance. All right, let's now move on with Weddings, Parties, Anything, and Roaring Days here on The Wild One.

And that ends CD 3 of the Glory Days of Aussie Pub Rock, Volume 2. Little River Band, Help is on the Way. Russell Morris and the Rubes, Walk Don't Run. The Dingoes, Come on Down. In Weddings, Parties, Anything, Roaring Days. Well, we've got some time to start CD 4 with Men at Work, right here on the Wild One on 94.7 The Pulse.

0: You're listening to The Wild One here on The Pulse with Mark O'Neill. And we heard the first three tracks from CD4 from the glory days of Aussie Pub Rock Volume 2. The Slab, Hunters and Collectors, The Boys Light Up, Australian Crawl, and Be Good Johnny, Men at Work. I loved the Men at Work mania that hit America. It didn't last that long, but just loved it. Loved their music. Okay, well, that just about does it for this edition of The Wild One, and we'll pick up next week where we left off this week. So until we meet again, this is Mark O'Neill for The Wild One on 94.7 The Pulse, worldwide live on 947thepulse.com, and on Facebook, Wild One Radio Show. Saying may God be with you. And as always, and as John Kay always says, stay wild.
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0: 5RVM honouring the music of ABBA, together and on their own. In a few minutes, we'll look at the biggest selling covers of ABBA tunes from 30, 40 and 50 years ago. And Ward has his weekly quiz on the group originally known as Fest Folk or Party People. But next, in the history of pop, Newman highlights an ABBA song from the year that saw the launch of the first FM station in Australia, ABC Youth Station 2JJ, and the advent of full-time colour TV. What year was it? We'll find out next with Newman on the history of pop.
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7: The first few months of 1975 were historic for Australian music, radio and television. In January, 2JJ, the predecessor to youth station 3JJ, commenced broadcasting in Sydney. 3 weeks later, community broadcaster 2MBS FM became Australia's first fully licensed FM station to go to air, presenting a mix of classical, jazz and educational programs. And like 2JJ, it strongly supported Australian music. In March 1975, permanent full-time colour TV broadcasts began in Australia, except in Darwin. Countdown became the first ABC program to broadcast in colour, and John Farnham was the host. This was preceded with a five-minute comedy sketch from Artie Jack. The introduction of colour TV was perfect for ABBA, who were on their way to become pop sensations, not only in Australia, but around the world. Countdown aired a video clip for Mamma Mia in 75. The story goes that the single was never earmarked as an Australian release because four singles already had been released from the self-titled album. It was thought adding a fifth single would impact sales of the album. But after pressure from host Molly Meldrum, Mamma Mia was released and it went straight to number one. Good on you, Molly. I'm Newman for 45 RPM.

0: can't up him, Fernando. Memories like that are a wonderful thing. Coming up, the biggest selling international covers of ABBA tunes from 30, 40 and 50 years ago. Next, we'll find out if you're a one-hit wonder or a musical maestro. The quiz, next on 45 RPM.
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8: Well, 50 years ago, Swedish pop sensation ABBA released Dancing Queen, a song that didn't just top charts, it conquered them. Number one in 15 countries, including right here in Australia. Half a century later, it's still everywhere, soaring through West End theatres, belted out at karaoke parties, paraded proudly at Mardi Gras, and filling wedding dance floors from the first beat of that unmistakable piano gliss. So, how much do you really know about the song that's been part of our lives for five dazzling decades? Well, today's questions come from Trish in southern Sydney, clearly someone who knows her way around a dance floor and a pop classic. Are you ready for the time of your life? Let's go. Question one. What is the difference between the stories of Cinderella and Dancing Queen? Question two. Name the song and the artist whose groove inspired ABBA when they were shaping Dancing Queen. And question three. What three international events helped cement Dancing Queen's longevity across generations? Now have a think, and I'll be back with the answers shortly. Maestro. Now the answers. Question one. What is the difference between the stories of Cinderella and Dancing Queen? The answer. Cinderella sneaks out of home to go to the dance. The Dancing Queen takes herself there. She's independent, she's ready, and she's owning the night.

0: 45 RTM with Erasure, one of the principal drivers of the ABBA revival during that decade. Others were the Australian group Bjorn Again, as well as the movies Muriel's Wedding, The Adventures of Priscilla, Queen of the Desert, and Mamma Mia in the 2000s. Next hour, more of your requests. In Aussie Legends, the cheeky Aussie band that created a thinly veiled reference to ABBA's marital woes. And we'll look at some of the ABBA tunes that Aussies covered. That's next hour on 45 RPM.
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0: 95 RPM with one of ABBA's bigger tunes. Still to come, ABBA's Aussie connections. In Lost 45s, the song that Florey Palmer and Tony Ashton wrote for Australian singer Nusha Fox that helped restart her career after she'd left Fox. One of the members of ABBA got their hands on the song and recorded their own solo version. First in Aussie Legends with Linda Pease, the ABBA tunes Aussies covered and had hits with, as well as the cheeky Aussie band that created a thinly veiled reference to ABBA's marital woes. Aussie Legends next on 45 RPM.
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0: 45 RPM with more incredible tunes from ABBA, ABBA songwriters and Aussie musos inspired by ABBA. Still to come, one of the most sophisticated tunes ever written and recorded by ABBA. It's a 45 without a chorus. One reviewer described it as ABBA's darkest song and their best recording. Another said it's a forgotten masterpiece. In a minute, the song that Tony Ashton wrote for Australian singer Noosha Fox to help restart her career after she'd left the band Fox. One of the members of ABBA got their hands on it and recorded a solo version. Lost 45s with Cam traces that story next on 45 RPM.
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2: Hello, I am Petar Maric. 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
3: 虐待长者可以是在身体上、金钱上、性关系上及情感上的虐待或是忽视。肇事者大多数是被信任的家庭成员或朋友。如果你经历、见证或是怀疑有虐待长者行为，请致电18003533374，寻求免费及保密支持。你可以登录我们的网页，取得已翻译的资料，与你的社区分享。这是澳大利亚人权委员会提供的社区服务公布。
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6: To say, 'cause the Heat Is On. The Heat Is On is a song that Florrie Palmer and Tony Ashton originally wrote for the Australian singer Noosha Fox to help restart her career after she'd left the band Fox. Fox had been huge in the UK in the mid-70s, but in Australia, the group sadly garnered just two chart hits, Single Bed and the double-sided single Only You Can and Imagine Me, Imagine You. Noosha's The Heat Is On became a near hit in 1979. Manfred Mann's Earth Band saw the potential in the song and rewrote it in 1980, this time calling it On The Run. Australian producer Mike Chapman remembered Noosha's version when he was called on to produce Agnetha Fältskog's debut English language album Wrap Your Arms Around Me 3 years later. Mike was on a hot streak, having just helmed Blondie's biggest albums, as well as projects for Suzy Quatro, Tony Basil, Smokey, Exile, Racy and The Knack. Agnetha's album was a moderate hit in Australia and North America, while The Heat Is On reached number one in Sweden and Norway, and number two in Belgium and the Netherlands, and number 35 in the UK. If you've never heard it before, get ready for a treat. It's an incredibly catchy tune that captures a hint of Basil's hit Mickey, the spirit of Blondie's Island of Lost Souls, plus some of Noosha's eclectic vocals. On Lost 45s, this is Agnetha Fältskog with The Heat Is On. I'm Cam for 45 RPM.

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Hello again, my Prog people. I'm Mark O'Neill, and this is Prog O'Clock, a.k.a. the Gates of Delirium. The gates are open wide, so come on in. Now, we started with three tracks from an obscure sort of album from 1999, Project 3, Mask. And there are 13 tracks, all of them entitled Mask, with the number after them, so 1 through 13. And it was sort of a King Crimson side project featuring Robert Fripp on guitar, Trey Gwynn on touch guitar and talker, and Pat Mastelletto, electronic traps and buttons. So we heard Mask 3, Mask 2, and Mask 1. Let us now go to the recently released Yes album once again, and we'll hear a few things from that. Aurora, another release by the legendary Yes here on Prog O'Clock, a.k.a. the Gates of Delirium.

You're listening to Prague O'Clock, a.k.a. the Gates of Delirium, on 94.7 The Pulse. I'm Mark O'Neill, and that was three tracks from the new Yes album called Aurora, Outside the Box, All Hands on Deck, and Aradine. Now, believe it or not, Sweet, you know, Ballroom Blitz, Fox on the Run, for a while they went pretty proggy in the late 70s. Their 1979 album, entitled Cut Above the Rest, which has a horrendous cover, except for the North America one, which had a very cool cover. But anyway, we're going to hear three tracks from this proggish version of Sweet. That's when, after Brian Connolly was let go and they became a three-piece band. So we'll start with a very topical topic of the day. Again, it was 1979. It's called Disco Phony here on Prague O'Clock, a.k.a. the Gates of Delirium.

And that is Sweet here on Prague O'Clock, a.k.a. the Gates of Delirium, with Mark O'Neill. Mother Earth, iGames, and Disco Phony from Cut Above the Rest. Okay, now we'll hear a bit from a band called Star Castle. They were really criticized for sounding too much like Yes. They did four albums between 76 and 78, and then in the 2000s got back together and recorded a bunch of stuff. So anyway, this is from the album Citadel. Terry Luttrell, lead vocals. Matthew Stewart, backing vocals. Electric guitar, mandolin. Stephen Hagler, backing vocals and electric guitar. Gary Strader, backing vocals, bass, and bass pedals. Herb Schlitt, piano, synthesizer, organ, mellotron, and Oberhelm, OBX. And Steve Tesler, backing vocals, drums, and percussion. And we'll hear two or three things from them now. Now, this is their third album, and the songs have become more straight to the point and shorter in time. So if you never heard these guys before, or even if you had and you want to let me know what you think about them, did they sound too much like Yes, just email me raisedonrock@gmail.com. That's raisedonrock@gmail.com. Star Castle here on Prague O'Clock, a.k.a. the Gates of Delirium.

And the first two songs by Starcastle from the Citadel album, 1977, Shadows of Songs and Shine On Brightly. We're now going to go back to the Mask album by Project 3, starting with a short number, and then I'll dig up some other stuff for you all right here on Prague O'Clock, a.k.a. the Gates of Delirium.

And now we'll move on with an epic song from a much maligned album from 1979, Emerson, Lake and Palmer's Love Beach. And the epic is Memoirs of an Officer and a Gentleman, right here on Prague O'Clock, a.k.a. the Gates of Delirium, with Mark O'Neill.

Just don't understand. I see her now in that white dress she wore. Those eyes and that smile, no one else, nevermore.

know, what'd you think of that? Let me know, raisedonrock@gmail.com, and or you could go to the Facebook page, Prague O'Clock, a.k.a. the Gates of Delirium. Emerson, Lake, and Palmer, from 1979, the Love Beach album and Memoirs of an Officer and a Gentleman. Now, you all know Asia, who in the 80s brought, well, a combination of, what do we call it, prog pop, sort of swept the world for a few years. We're going to hear one or a few songs from a later version of Asia. This was released in 1997 on the now defunct Classic Rock Productions label, live in Nottingham. And you could still get their CDs used. Just look for the best price. They were a great label. Now, Steve Howe is not on this. We have Jeff Wetton, Jeff Downs, Carl Palmer, and Pat Thrall. And it is a fine live album. We'll hear a few tracks from it now as my voice is disintegrating. Right here on Prague O'Clock, a.k.a. the Gates of Delirium, with Mark O'Neill.

now we're going to introduce our new guitar player. And here is Mr. Pat Thrall, all the way from San Francisco.

Thank you. That was it for the moment. Now we're going to another one. Before that, we'd like to thank you for being a great audience. Thank you very much. And we'd like to thank Central TV for being absolutely brilliant. So here we go, open your eyes.

How good was that? Asia live in Nottingham on the Classic Rock Productions label from 1997. Open your eyes, heat of the moment, go, and the heat goes on. Now we're going to go to 1984, the second album of the newly configured King Crimson, Three of a Perfect Pair. And we'll hear, I don't know, maybe three tracks from it, starting with, well, the title track, right here on the Gates of Delirium, also known as Prague O'Clock, with Mark O'Neill on 94.7 The Pulse.

Well, folks, that just about does it. Three tracks from Three of a Perfect Pair, King Crimson, 1982, Sleepless, Model Man, and the title track. And until we meet again, this is Mark O'Neill for Prague O'Clock, a.k.a. the Gates of Delirium, here on 94.7 The Pulse, saying, may God be with you and keep on progging.

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Cheryl Lee here. Thank you for joining us for the next 2 hours for Still Rockin' It, with lots of classic music and an occasional chat with some great artists. Some you might know and some we hope you'll enjoy getting to know. Pop onto the Facebook page, That Radio Chick Dash Cheryl Lee, and say g'day. 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

0: We opened the show with Tones and I, Dance Monkey, because she is co-headlining the Denny Ute Muster with Alabama-born, Nashville-based singer Tyler Braden and fellow Aussie Lee Kernaghan. And our guests on the show today are our fellow Denny Ute Muster performers together in the Zoom room, Cold Chisel's Ian Moss and Troy Cassadaly. So let's have a song from Tyler now, God and Guns N' Roses. You've got to love a song with Guns N' Roses in the title, right? Followed by Boys from the Bush, Lee Kernaghan. Then our Zoom room chat with Ian and Troy.
1: 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You're still rocking it with Cheryl Lee.

0: that radio cheek. Cheryl Lee here. Welcome to the Still Rocking It podcast, where we'll have music, news, reviews and interviews with some of our favourite Australian musicians and artists.
1: Two of Australia's favourite artists have been duetting together around the country for a while now. They are back again with their Together Alone tour, with a bunch of dates added next year. If you haven't had the chance to catch them already, now's the time. We'll catch them again for an encore performance. Speaking, of course, of Cold Chisel's gun guitarist Ian Moss and the amazing Troy Cassadaly. Ian and Troy will also be performing at this year's Denny Ute Muster, 2nd and the 3rd of October. Find out where else you can catch them, and we might even be lucky enough to have a little impromptu listen to their first single off their new album.
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1: I'd like to welcome back into the Zoom room again two of my favourites. You know, they're great by themselves, but they're even better together. Mr. Ian Moss, thank you for joining us.
2: Cheryl, how are you?
1: Well, thank you. And Troy Cassadaly, nice to see you again as well.
3: Good to see you too, Cheryl.
1: I haven't spoken to both of you since 2024. You in April, I think, Ian, and you about this time. So I was going to ask you, what have you guys been doing? But in 2022, you did 50 of these dates. And then in 2023, you did the Red Hot Summer. You must have had fun. You're doing it all over again.
2: Yeah, it was very enjoyable and, quite frankly, very successful. So, but most importantly, it's a lot of fun. And, you know, we've been working on new product, and both of you got new songs to add to the forthcoming tour.
1: You had some pretty extensive dates booked for October, November and December. That wasn't enough for you? No rest for the wicked? You've booked some more in the new year in February and March, including Adelaide. Yay!
4: Well, as usual, there's complaints. Okay. And we got them all, and it was mainly from all the capital cities going, what, no Adelaide? And everyone thought they were getting left out, and which is, I guess that's the way they sort of peel these dates out. But we enjoyed ourselves so much doing the acoustic thing over the 22-23 time. It was just wonderful to be able to come back and do it again. But then, of course, all the capital cities got their noses out of joint because we only mentioned the regions first. But it's beautiful that we were able to get back to these capital cities, and just being able to bring the show back there is going to be a huge thrill.
1: Especially Adelaide, we sometimes miss out. So thank you for including us. You're going to our Hindley Street musical. Have either of you guys performed there before?
2: I did one time, just for the first time. That was last year. Came through with a trio, more of a, you know, stand-up bass, proper piano and all that kind of stuff. Yeah, fabulous venue.
1: How did I miss that, Ian? Wasn't I told? Didn't you get your people to speak to my people?
2: There'll be severe reprimands from henceforth.
4: That's right.
1: Good. And what about you, Troy? Have you performed there before?
3: I haven't, no. The last time I was through Adelaide, we played the Gov, which was great fun.
2: Yeah.
3: And then I also played the Trinity Sessions while I was there for two nights in a row with a little three-piece band. I've got to say, I reckon our guitars is probably still ringing around with all the reverb we had in that church. And it was so beautiful. And I look forward. I just love the town. I like walking around Adelaide. I grew to love it after the first couple of visits there and realised it was such a beautiful big square mile to walk around and take in.
1: Absolutely. And the Trinity Sessions is a funky little spot, isn't it?
4: Oh, man, I loved it, eh?
1: The tour is called Together Alone. Are there going to be even more shows announced, or is this it, do you reckon?
2: No, I'm pretty sure we've filled out the whole the bill.
3: Yeah, I think we covered all the ground we need to cover. And, you know, there's a lot of places that we're going back to, but there's a lot of new places we've also included in this run as well. And, you know, people can just see a couple of blokes that really enjoy being on stage, and you've got time for stories, and they sort of glue the whole thing up as well, which we're looking forward to.
1: Tickets are on sale now. They're available via ianmoss.com.au and troycassadaly.com.au.
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1: Let's have a couple of songs, shall we? Firstly, from Ian, him with his band Cold Chisel, one of my favourites, Saturday Night, and then Tucker's Daughter. We'll be back to speak to the boys some more straight after this. Saturday night.

0: stay with us. You're on 94.7 The Pulse. You're with Cheryl Lee. You're still rocking it.
1: Tell us about these very special VIP experience tickets.
2: A fairly recent thing. Normally, we might meet people. It's good to meet people and being able to chat to people. We'd normally do that after the show. We're able to give audiences a lot more by actually inviting them to the pre-show, and that is us. When we do, we're setting up in the afternoon, we're running through a few songs, we're checking everything works, and it's a chance for us to play some songs that we're not going to play on the night. And so we invite people to come along and not only enjoy some songs that they're not going to hear on the night, but actually just get a chance to observe what happens behind the scenes, so to speak.
1: Us super fans, we do love that. We do love a little look behind the curtain. It's great to hear that you're going to be playing some songs that, you know, are special and that you want, they won't hear later. That's a great idea.
3: Yeah, it makes people feel really important, obviously, when they get in there early. And I love them because I've had a young mate of mine from down in Victoria go, oh, look, I really want to buy a T-shirt, but I'm very sketchy on sizes, you know. He said, should I wait till the VIP? And I went, yeah, you can grab it, make sure it fits, bring it over and get it signed. And that's part and parcel of the experience as well.
1: Nice.
3: Personally signed like that. So we're looking forward to that.
1: On top of all of that, you've got another announcement, forthcoming release of a live album, Together Alone, live at the Ullumburra Theatre. You recorded that on the last tour?
2: That is correct, yeah, Ullumburra. Formerly Bendigo Jail.
3: Yeah.
1: Oh, really?
2: Yeah, yeah.
1: What were the acoustics like there, Troy?
3: I have to say, it had a vibe. They took us backstage and showed us where one of the last people were hung, and there was a trapdoor that they showed Ian and I on our little tour, and it was a spooky old place. And we've played many prisons. We did one over at Mount Gambier once on the Red Hot Summer, which felt very bizarre. And so this had a real spirit, this show that we did there. It's so nice to be able to listen to those tracks and know that we'll be playing 90% of them on the live show, so people can take home a memento of what they've heard live on stage as well in this CD.
1: True Records, available in vinyl as well.
3: Thinking about vinyl, eh?
2: Oh, yeah, stay tuned.
3: Yeah, stay tuned on the vinyl, but definitely on CD. Yeah.
1: Is that a scoop? Did you hear that first here? We've all fallen back in love with our vinyl. We do like to hold and, you know, read and smell our music like the old days.
3: No, that's true.
1: You can put me down for a vinyl.
3: Well, it's coming back. I mean, my young fella who's 28, he buys vinyl like more than anything. He doesn't go on to Spotify and all that stuff. He likes buying stuff that he really likes and having a tangible thing in his hand.
1: Yeah,
3: and
1: he's old school.
3: At 28, and sometimes I go to his place and he'll have that record player on and he'll say, oh, Dad, do you mind just going and when you make your coffee, can you change that record? And what he means by flipping it over and playing the B-side. And I mean, to hear that your kids are doing that now, Cheryl, is amazing. But we often think about, you know, different ways to make sure the merchandise we have is something special, and we definitely consider that. But I think I've been on a run with CDs at the moment too, so I go and put a CD on these days so I hear the whole record in one hit, you know?
1: Parenting 101, Troy. Good on you. Well done.
3: Oh, yeah, look, he gave me the last birthday present last year. He gave me a Stevie Ray Vaughan limited. It was the heavy vinyl thing too. And he gave me that as a present. It was the greatest hits of Stevie Ray Vaughan. He knows how much I love the blues.
1: And
3: to get that from your kid, yeah, I
1: feel
3: like my parenting job was done pretty okay.
1: I know you've just released this one. I'm after another scoop now. Are there any plans for any further releases with you two together, like a studio album or another live album somewhere in your next travels?
2: Nothing lined up yet, but it's those things, you know, we'll just let things flow, and we're both still keen on writing material. I think we've both been doing that quietly, but at some point in time we'll get a chance to maybe check out and swap ideas and see what happens. But in the meantime, my team has gone to work, and in fact we are doing the vinyl, and you can actually jump online on either of our websites, troycasterdaily.com.au, ianmoss.com.au, and pre-order.
3: Ah,
2: pre-order the vinyl.
3: Well done, team.
1: Well done. Wow. Is that just because I asked?
3: Yeah.
2: Because you asked.
3: That's right. You
1: asked. Thank you. You're going to the Denny Ute muster, so we've got to talk about that before we go, but I just wanted to ask you one more question, because to me it seems really a tricky thing, but how do you guys choose the songs that you sing together, like the duets, like you've got your songs, Ian, you've got your songs, Troy, but what a process do you go through to choose the ones that you sing together?
2: Our focus is just not even thinking about that. It's just choosing the best songs. Our best, you know, me trying to bring what I think are the best songs to the table. And then, you know, we've got a pretty good collection of songs. So it's just a matter of us both sitting down, listening to the stories, knowing what the story's about, and then get to work, listen to each other as we perform, and being true to whatever that story in the song is.
3: We've also tried a few songs out at Soundcheck and then put them in the show. And that's the beauty of this VIP experience thing, is the fact that you can actually, we're playing stuff. Where one afternoon Ian played bloody Green Grass at Home. Now, I absolutely love that song. I didn't think for a minute I'd ever hear Ian singing that.
1: I've heard Ian sing that.
3: You get to the sound check and he starts peeling out these great old songs and we go, shit, we should put that in the show. You know, it happens very organically, Cheryl.
1: And I guess it gives you an opportunity to see the audience reaction to those as well.
3: That's right.
1: Your super fans.
3: Yes.
2: A little test environment.
1: Exactly.
0: Still Rocking It podcast with that radio chick, Cheryl Lee.
1: Time for a couple from Troy now, from A Day on the Green, celebrating 10 years album. Love this one, Big, Big Love. Then Troy with another collaborator, Adam Harvey, Mamas, Don't Let Your Babies Grow Up to Be Cowboys. Then we're back to say goodbye to the boys.

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1: Neither of you are new to the country music festival scene. Gee, we are good at putting on country music festivals in Australia, aren't we?
2: We sure are. We're playing two this year, actually. We're doing one. We're doing Denny Ute Muster, and we're doing Savannah in the Round. Now, I don't know whether Savannah really is classed as just a country sort of a thing, but Ian fits into all of it. I mean, you just have him along, and we just get on stage, and it ends up being the best time. So Denny will be like firing, I reckon. We're already talking about what amplifiers we're bringing, and the fact that there won't even be an acoustic guitar on stage for me, it'll be straight up fun time on a Telecaster for me. And, you know, it sort of gives us an experience that actually changes it up for us as well. So we're always thinking, and it gives the audience something different too.
1: So have either of you guys done Denny before?
3: Yeah, we've done it together back in 22.
2: Yep.
3: And yeah, both I've done it on my own. Troy's done it on his own. Yeah. I've done one with Cold Chisel there. So
2: yeah.
3: Yeah.
2: Between both, we've probably played about 10 times there separately and together. So this is going to be really, really good fun. And it's always a great environment. They don't mind rock and roll there too, you don't worry.
1: Oh, that's right. And do either of you own a ute?
2: I used to.
1: So you haven't got a ute in the show and shine?
2: No, none of that.
1: It's a great event. You know, like you said, it's not always just country. It's just a great, like you said, Ian, you're genreless. You fit in anywhere. October the 2nd, October the 3rd. I love it because like you're going to be in front of 20,000 people, 1,000 volunteers, and they donate $100,000 back to the community. Now, that's an achievement, and I bet you're probably really proud to be involved.
3: Yeah, definitely. Yeah, always keen and willing to help out.
2: Last year, I went to the sponsors afternoon where they sort of thank a few of the people backstage there, and Casey Chambers was there to do a song as a special guest, and they talked about some of that fundraising, and what they do in the community is pretty amazing. And a lot of these festivals do that. The Gympie Muster's the same, and they were raising money one of the years for a place that was in the city to take country families when their kids were sick. And so you realise that these things go a lot deeper when you care to dig, you know. And so we're really, really proud to be a part of it, and obviously proud to make sure we can contribute in some way. And what that does for us is gives us a chance to just play some music and leave some goodwill wherever we try and go.
1: Absolutely. I take my hat off because if ever, you know, Australians are pretty good at getting behind people in need, particularly country people and particularly musicians. You're always the first to put up your hand and do what needs to be done to help when there's people in strife.
2: We always try, that's for sure.
3: Absolutely.
1: The tickets to that are at dennyutemuster.com.au. Have you got a guitar? Are you going to sing us a song? Or is that just a prop?
2: I was just strumming away. At the dark end of the street, that is where we always meet.
3: Out in the shadow where we don't belong. Living in darkness at our own.
2: You and me at the dark end of the street.
1: Thank you for that.
2: Cabaret ending.
1: I just watched your video this morning. Great video.
2: Sorry about that.
1: That's right. You look like you were having fun in the video.
2: Yeah,
3: absolutely. Yeah,
2: was a beautiful, very special show too, where they recorded that.
1: Well, you two obviously get along like brothers. To be doing it again and again and then again.
2: It's definitely not an effort for me. I love hanging around Ian. I always feel like I learn something, and I think our rapport on stage too shows that. And I think that's one of the most special parts of doing this run for me, it's for sure.
1: Yeah.
3: We've got some great stories. There's always a story to tell, and that's a big, big part of the show between the songs, let alone the songs and the joy of just playing them together.
2: Yeah.
1: You can see that you enjoy each other's company. Do you fight much, like brothers do?
3: Not yet.
2: Not yet, but give it time.
3: Give it time.
1: Well, well, I'm sure that my time is probably nearly up. We only had a little bit of time, so I didn't have time to talk about all your fabulous career highlights, is because otherwise we wouldn't have had time to chat. Like Troy, 45, is that right? Golden Guitars?
2: Yeah, six, we can brag about that on stage. Yeah,
1: six arias in your number one aria album, Matchbox won 5 arias. I'll top and tail with all that.
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1: Six.
2: A greedy person. 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
1: Let's go out with a triple treat. I'm going to start with South from Troy Cassadaly's album The World Today featuring Ian Moss. Then we're going to have the proper version of The Dark End of the Street from the Live at the Ullumburra Theatre album Together Alone. And then just for the fun of it, got something special for you from Cold Chisel's No Plans album, so Mossy's band. Here's a song that Troy Cassadaly wrote with Chisel's keyboard player Don Walker, HQ 454 Monroe.

You're with Cheryl Lee, that radio chick. Thank you so much for joining me on the Still Rocking It podcast. Hope to catch you again next time. Get out when you can, support Aussie music, and I'll see you down the front. Thank you so much for sticking with us. You're still rocking it on 94.7 The Pulse, and you're with me, Cheryl Lee. Let's have a couple of songs from some of the other artists joining Troy Cassidaly and Ian Moss at the Denny Ute Muster. We've got Shepherd with Geronimo, Casey Barnes, Buy That Girl a Beer, and Amber Lawrence, Comeback Queens.

0: here is something I think a little bit different for you. I was lucky enough to interview the 64, the four gorgeous boys who did us so proud on The Voice, Ben Francis, Jack Conroy, Lachlan Williams and Finnegan Green. As I said, together they are the 64. I'm going to play you a couple of songs off their album, The 64 Live in Concert, along with another version of that song and not necessarily the original version. Kicking us off, let's hear David Lee Roth, California Girls, followed by the 64 with the same song. A little bit of a contrast. Let me know what you think.
1: 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You're still rocking it with Cheryl Lee.

0: Let's do that again, shall we? I got Disturbed, The Sound of Silence, such a brilliant version. And then we've got our boys, the 64, with their version. Then we've got the Beatles classic, Can't Buy Me Love, and the 64 boys giving it their take.
1: 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You're on 94.7 The Pulse. You're with Cheryl Lee. You're still rocking it.

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1: Okay, one last one. We've got Bee Gees, Staying Alive, a version from another talented South Australian, Rhys Mastin. Then Staying Alive gets the 64 workout.

0: Thank you very much.
1: Time now for our mini concert. Tomorrow, I'm having the great pleasure of interviewing founding member, one of the Brewster brothers. Is it Rick? Is it John? John Brewster is joining me in the studio for an interview for the telly. You can catch that on Channel 44 Adelaide, Channel 31 Melbourne, or watch back anytime on CTV Plus. Our little weekly show showcasing Australian talent is called Rider TV from Rider Entertainment. In honour of Mr. John Brewster, our mini concert is some of my faves, but how do you pick them? Honestly, from the Live Line double album by the Angels, released December 87. The album reached number 3 in Australia, and the collection spans 10 years of the band's career. Most of it was recorded at the Bankstown RSL in Sydney. Sit back and enjoy your Angels fix. I know I'm gonna, kicking us off After the Rain, Nothing to Win, and Take a Long Line.
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wasn't all there, was it? 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

0: the Angels.
1: You've been with Cheryl Lee. Thank you so much for joining me for the last couple of hours on Still Rockin' It. 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

listening to Anita Monk at Ferndale CR and 94.7 The Pulse, promoting the best new music in the world. It's me again. How are you all? Well, I seem to be getting much more interesting songs these days. I've got to say that people have changed their songwriting. Not everybody. I think there's a lot of people still relying on AI. But I think there's a lot of people who are just saying, look, I'm going to write what I want to write. It's very easy to fall into that let's do it the easy way. But the easy way is not the way that people want to listen to songs. I really believe people know a good song. So I'll persist doing what I'm doing. I think I'll start with this song. It was new last week from Karol G and Bruno Mars, called Still.

Fly by Skerryvore from Scotland. Michael G. Jones, You Can Call Me Out, and Carol G. and Bruno Mars with Still. Here's the first of the three new songs I have for you this week. This is from an Australian act called the Wolf Brothers. I've played songs from them before, and they are brothers. They live in Tasmania. They're farmers, and they're also songwriters. And I really like this one. They've put a lot of thought into it and a lot of rhythm. And it's called Wannabe. Hope you like it.

to Us, Paul McCartney and Ringo Starr. And before that, first new song for this week from the Wolf Brothers, Wannabe. Here's Drinking Buddies. I don't know if we have a lot of those left in Australia because our booze is very expensive. So unless you want to stay at home and have your buddies around, not good for our entertainment industry when the government puts up a whole... Oh, no, stop it. Not going to talk about tax on anything. We're taxed on everything these days. Drinking Buddies, Big Smile on My Face, Keith Pereira from New Zealand.

talking about tax on things. I think our government gets keeps putting up the tax every year on tobacco. That, of course, was Shanley Rose with Like My Mama Loves Tobacco. And before that, Keith Pereira from New Zealand with Drinkin' Buddies. Yes, our tax on our tobacco is so expensive now. I think the government gets 75% or something like

on a packet of cigarettes or any type of cigarettes except for the black market tobacco, which is just taking over here, and we have fire bombings and oh, it's just terrible. When you start putting up the price of things, there's going to be people who come in with cheaper stuff, and there's going to be wars. And there are. We have tobacco wars. We'll be having... Am I talking politics? Oh, my goodness. Stop it, Anita. I always swore I wouldn't. Back to the songs. Kingswood, The Action.

1964 by the Liverbirds. Before that, Kingswood, great Australian band. The Action. Over to the UK we go. Well, we were there anyway with the Liverbirds and somebody a lot younger, Cruz Beckham. Yeah, yeah, yeah.

That was On You with Your Man. Nice little bit of Minimoog there or something duplicating it. Great sound. Before that, Devin again from the US with Snake the Drain and started the threesome off with Cruz Beckham and Yeah, Yeah, Yeah. Now we go back to the UK and Seku. Does She Know?

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And Seku, does she know? And also from the US, Scott Riggin. This is a new one for this week. Again, interesting song. Good on you, Scott. You're forgiven now.

fantastic guitar work there from Rhett May, one of our best. It's called Precious. Now, Rhett was never a big star back in the day, but he has kept up his guitar work and not gone down the AI track and does everything himself. Very talented person he is. Before that, the second new song for this week from Scott Riggin, You're Forgiven Now. Thank you very much. Here we go with good old Case of Bad Luck by Sammy White. Well,

0: Not I.
1: Serious from Anita Monk. Before that, Sammy White, good old case of bad luck. And next up, we have Two Tone Pony, Great Australian Band, Don't You Ever Wonder Why.

Henry Fenton, Waltz Around the Truth, before that Two Tone Pony, Don't You Ever Wonder Why. And here's Jen Mize and the Rough and Tumble with South Carolina. I've been meaning to interview Jen for a while and I finally got hold of her and she's not available for 2 weeks. So I'll be waiting. Here they are, Jen Mize and the Rough and Tumble.

0: That's a new one for Greg Williams, Aussie Boy, Through My Hands. Before that, Sebastian Shub, or Sebastian Shub. Maybe I'll just call him Shub and hope that that works forever. Haven't Found Love. He's from Germany, which is why I'm having trouble with the pronunciation. And Jen Mice and Rough and Tumble with North Carolina. And I want to interview her because she's got a new album coming out. And there's a new song in there I'd like to play, but I'll wait till she comes on. Next, Tyler Rodriguez, Honky Tonk Healing.
1: When you're so lonesome you could cry, and you're looking for a place tonight.

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Keith Holland with Fallen Angel. And before that, Tyler Rodriguez and Honky Tonk Healing. And Ron Pierce, who I'll be seeing, I think this weekend. He's playing at near one of the places that I do open mic, so I might drop in and see how they're going. Absolutely brilliant guitarist. Ron Pierce, how good does it feel?

by Clint Wilson. Before that, Ronnie Pierce, of course, with How Good Does It Feel? On to Lanny Wilson and John Mayer, Phone, Keys, Wallet. Don't forget them.

Better by Piper Butcher, also from Australia, and also from Australia, Lainey Wilson and John Mayer, Phone Keys Wallet. Yes, I think I've done that. I've put all the new Aussie ones in the last half. Didn't mean to. Talking about new songs, this is the last new song for this week by Aussie Tori Forsyth. It's rock, it certainly is, and it's called, be ready for this, but it's all right, Today I Woke Up and Chose Violence.

Beer for the Beer, good old Johnny Chester and Nomi Rowe. Before that, new song Tori Forsyth, Today I Woke Up and Chose Violence. Now, I don't listen to lyrics. I really don't. I listened to the song and I thought, it's got a great beat, it's got a great voice, it's very hooky, it's really good. Oh, it's called... Oh, Today I Woke Up and Chose Violence. Interesting. Oh, well, I'll play it anyway. There's no swearing in it as far as I can remember. But what people choose to listen to, very different for everybody. And I chose that because I guess I woke up and chose that song. There you go. But I choose all sorts of different songs because... That's what I'm looking for my audience, which is you. And hopefully I'm choosing songs that you might like too. Hey, if you're interested to see what I'm up to, I'm just about to do some work on it. You can have a look at my website, which is anitamonkmedia.com. And I'm going to be putting all my songs up on there before I go to America next month. So you can have a look and probably buy them. I'll probably put them on Bandcamp. Anyway, that's the end of today's show. Hope you've enjoyed it. I'm going to finish with, from New Zealand, yay, Jen Wigmore with Country Diamond. Yes, I do have a lot of country songs on this show, but a lot of people write country in Australia. I'll be back next week with more Rockdown Radio. Be good. 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

0: Welcome to the show. Hope you're doing terrifically well. There are a few bands that have left a mark on Australian music, quite like the Little River Band. And today I'm just delighted to welcome the band's original drummer, Derek Pellici. In this episode, Derek takes us on a fascinating journey from his earliest days discovering music through to the rise of one of the nation's most successful bands and into the exciting new chapter that he's enjoying today as a songwriter. It's a warm, funny, honest conversation filled with some fabulous stories, remarkable memories, and plenty of insight into a lifetime of music. I know you're going to enjoy hearing from the rather enigmatic Derek Pellici.
1: Sandy, it's lovely to be here. Thank you for having me.
0: If it's okay with you, are you happy to walk me back and tell me how it all started for you and where you first got your love of music?
1: Absolutely. Well, I'll try and give you the potted version. I was born in London in 1953. We emigrated to Australia in 1961, 10-pound poms. We came to Australia on a ship, full of migrants, of course. And I think the deal was that if you wanted to go home in under 2 years, you had to forfeit, and not only forfeit the 10 pound, but you had to repay what the original fare would have been, or the total fare would have been, whatever it was in those days. So you were forced into 2 years tenure in Australia to see how it went. And I remember that as kids, we were pretty excited because we'd never seen a blue sky before. My brother and I, it was wonderful. Never had any aspirations of being a musician. In fact, we only had a little transistor radio in the house. Wasn't a real musical family. But what happened was, all of a sudden, I heard that Tom Tom entry of She Loves You by the Beatles, and my whole world changed. I kid you not, it was like an

0: 2 weeks later, my brother said to me, the Beatles are here in Melbourne, and because we were in Nicholson Street, that's just a short walk into the city. And we turned right and there was an absolute wall-to-wall sea of people. It was like a Berber rug of people. I've never seen anything like it in my life. 20 minutes later, they came out onto the mezzanine, and that was epiphany number two. I kid you not, I cannot make more of this for what it did to my life. I saw the Beatles up there and I thought, I'm going to do that. You know, like John Lennon tells the story that he saw Presley. Well, a generational change. I saw the Beatles and went, that's what I'm going to do. And I said to my brother, well, Ringo's little, I'm going to be a drummer. And a few weeks later, my brother bought me this drum kit, and then I was off and running. I don't know if kids did homework, but I certainly didn't. I just came home from school and I jumped on that kit and I played until dinner time. And then I played a little bit after dinner time before the neighbours yelled out, shut up.
1: Well, I was going to say, weren't your parents upset with the racket you were making?
0: My parents let me put the drum kit in their bedroom, wow. Not mine. So then I did my little thing like everyone does. You know, you're playing one band. My first band was called The Recital. I think the bass player got the name of the band from his mum's hair colour packet that was on the bar. So we were The Recital and we did one gig. And then I joined a band from Adelaide who were quite well known called The Music Express. And they had

0: my last year of secondary school, we moved to an island called King Island, and it had an open-cut mine there. And I thought, that's the end of my music career, because this island has nothing. No radio, you couldn't get television. I'd left school by this time, and I said to my mum and dad, would you mind if I go back? Because I really want to pursue this music business. And I'm still 16.
1: Had you taken your drum kit with you to King Island?
0: Oh, yeah, I took my drum kit. We met a lot of interesting people on King Island, and there were a family, three daughters, who came straight from England. These girls were so trendy. They were so Carnaby Street. And because they found the island so boring, they started to run their own dances. So going back, my very, very first gig was playing along to records at this disco that they ran. It was like, you know, Wild Thing by the Troggs and all the songs of the 60s. That's how most of us learned to play drums. Playing a record, putting it on 33 if you had a 45, slowing it down. All the things that all musicians talk about doing. Wow.

escaped King Island and I came back to Melbourne, I went into another famous local band called The Plum, who were a bunch of English guys, again, all very trendy. They worked at a discotheque. So that was my first professional paid gig. They were going to record a song by Brian Cadd and Don Moody from the group called Marshall's Portable Music Machine, which ended up getting recorded by Robin

0: I met up with a guy called Kristen Barker, who was in a band called The Ash, and they had a song called Avignon. Their claim to fame was they played on stage completely naked.
1: Did they? Yes. In those days?
0: In those days.
1: And the police didn't come and drag them off?
0: It was unbelievable. I ended up going into The Ash, and we recorded a song written by Doug Ford from The Master's Apprentices called Midnight Witch. It showed up the fact that my drum kit was really crappy and we just couldn't get a good sound on it. And when I listen to Midnight Witch now, I think, oh, my God. I mean, it just sounded like saucepan lids, you know. It was really awful.

0: kind of became a bit of a heavy rock drummer. And so I started to do a lot of fill-in gigs when drummers got sick, like that band Black Feather, who had a big hit called Bopping the Blues. I remember working with Barry McCaskill, and the bass player was Yuck Harrison, who was in the most famous lineup of Max Merritt and the Meteors. So Sydney started to introduce me to some seriously good musicians. And of course, it meant that I had to start lifting my game.
1: Can you describe the music scene in Australia at that time? Because that was when it was at its most vibrant, wasn't it?
0: Oh, look, the music scene was incredibly exciting. I think the two Australian acts that really had a big impact on me were Normie Rowe and the Easy Beats, of course. There would be lunchtime concerts, and you would see the Town Criers, or you would see The Expression, or, you know, I used to go and see Izzy Dye. I remember when we first went to America and we were talking to all the bands, because they were saying, how did you guys get this good live, you know? And I said, well, in Australia, you actually get paid for playing at all these pubs and stuff. And I grew up playing in pubs. In America, I discovered, you often had to pay a promoter to play. If you wanted to play Gazzari's on Sunset Strip or on the Troubadour, you often had to pay. The band paid the promoter so you could do the gig.
1: Really? You've jumped ahead. Let's just go back a couple of steps and we'll get back up to there. In 1972, you got a break with a band called Mississippi.
0: Absolutely. Well, what happened was Ash had folded. Here I am, 18, 19 years old. I'd met my future wife and I was working at a clothing boutique called The Inn Shop. I just loved it. I thought, well, maybe I won't go back to music. And then the most incredible thing happened was that Beeb Birtles came in as a shopper. Beeb had been the bass player in The Zoot, incredibly famous band in Australia. And he got talking to me, didn't know me from Adam, and it came up that I was a drummer. And Beeb said to me, I'm going to join this band called The Mississippi. And he had the album that they did. He left it with me. Now, he could have taken the album and gone, but something made him leave the album with me. I took the album home and it blew my brain. I had never heard an Australian band sound like that. The harmonies were incredible.

0: was as good as America or Crosby, Stills and Nash, you know, all the bands that we'd all grown up with, the Hollies, all the harmony bands. I thought, these guys are incredible. So I went for an audition with them. I walked in and they all had beards. So not only did they sound incredible and sound like an American band, they looked like the band, you know, up on Cripple Creek. And so I felt like a real young punk with these guys. You know, they just looked so advanced and clever. The rehearsal went fabulously. And so there we were. I was, you know, I was in Mississippi.
1: Wow. And as we all know now, Mississippi morphed to become Little River Band.
0: Yep. We went off to England. We got an expenses paid trip to be on the Fair Sky, which ironically
1: was the same ship you came on.
0: You know, I got an invitation to the captain's cocktail party, and everyone in the band was saying, "How come you're the only guy that got an invitation?" And I said, "Oh, his name was Rodolfo Pontanzoni," and I said, "Maybe it's because I'm a wog, you know? Maybe I'm Italian, you know?" Which was ridiculous. And I didn't make the connection till years later that it was because I'd been on the boat before. And if you were a second time user, then you got invited to the captain's cocktail party.
1: But it wasn't the same captain all those years later, was it?
0: No, it wasn't the same captain. But so we played, and I always remember things by a song hallmark. I remember we rented a Volkswagen van. And we drove up from the docks down there at Southampton, and driving up to London, which was so exciting for me to come back to England after all those years of leaving. We put the radio on and Bad Company's I Can't Get Enough of Your Love was on. And of course, I knew Bad Company morphing from Free, and I loved Simon Kirk. And I looked at the band and I said, we've come at the wrong time. These guys are incredible. And little did I realise that not only was that kind of wrong, but it was right. Because punk had just hit, and a band that sounded like an American harmony band just wasn't the right time.

0: gigs around London and stuff. But, you know, I remember going to the 100 Club or, you know, whatever in Oxford Street and seeing people slam dancing and spitting at one another and everything. And it just wasn't the right time. So we did some gigs for a few weeks and then we broke up and we all kind of just disbanded. I went to work at a boot shop that was selling boots to Gary Glitter and all those guys, high platform boots. Once again, you know, always interspersed with a little gig back in retail and sales. And in this time, Beeb and Graham had met with Glenn Wheatley. He was a road manager for the New Seekers. Glenn had come to see one of our last gigs. And he came back and said to us, you know, you're a five-piece band. I think you need a lead singer. And we go, went, oh, yeah. So Graham and Beeb sang with Glenn Shorrock and said it was the most incredible experience they'd ever had.
1: This is A Breath of Fresh Air with Sandy Kay.
2: It's a beautiful day.
0: Glenn was singing background vocals for Cliff Richard and doing various background vocal gigs and was just starting to think about coming back to Australia again. So once again, you know, it was all fortuitous. I had met Glenn at this stage. So we all said, we'll meet back in Australia. And Glenn Wheatley said, I'm going to manage a band from Australia, but we're going to take America by storm. This time, we planned it out much better.

0: once again, just like when we arrived in England and I thought that I can't get enough of your love was kind of going to elbow us out a bit, we arrived back and everyone was talking about this band, the Skyhooks. And the Skyhooks were just huge. And I thought, can we fit in here? So ironically, Kristen Barco, who had been the lead singer of The Ash,
1: in the
0: his brother Adrian was a promoter. And Adrian had a gig, and that was the first gig that Little River Band played. We were still working as Mississippi because Glenn joined us, me, Graham, and Beeb in reality. And then there's that famous story in the press where we were driving down, I think we were going down to do the Ocean Grove, and Glenn looked out the window and saw the Little River exit. We were driving down in a car, obviously.
1: Yeah.
0: And I think he had his acoustic in the back and he was mucking around trying to use Little River as a song title. And then he said, I'm in the band now. It's not Mississippi. We should have a new name. And so we christened ourselves Little River Band.

0: probably did a half dozen gigs or more as Mississippi, but then the Little River Band moniker took over.
1: And did it take over or what? Because yeah. you ended up scoring 13 top 40 hits in the US. You were Australia's greatest export ever.
0: Yep. It was amazing. It was just amazing. We were like kids in a toy shop. You know, the thing that hit Americans was our accents. They really felt that because we had an accent, that we spoke a foreign language. Oh, look, I love the Americans. But, I mean, I know that sounds like a put-down, but they, I mean, they did. They thought, where are you guys from? And of course, on all of our road cases later on, when we got really famous and had road cases and our own production, we had Little River AUST, and everyone naturally thought that was Austria. And so I'm quoted as saying that we forged this eight-lane highway into America, which is probably a bit of an exaggeration, but we were the first band in, you know, way before In Excess, way beyond Men at Work.

0: received well right from the get-go.
1: Right from the get-go. And you know, the way that happened, which is folklore, is that an American DJ from Jacksonville, Florida, had come to Australia, and I think he met a girlfriend, and she turned him on to all the Australian music at the time. And he took back our first album with a batch of Australian albums and started playing It's a Long Way There as the toilet break record, you know, as you did back then. And Sandy, it just grew from there. I mean, this is years before music television, MTV. And so what we did was, we were out on the road and we were like a ping pong ball in a ping pong machine. Our agent would call us up and say, you guys are breaking on Nashville radio. And so we'd try and hustle up a gig and go down to Nashville, or open for Linda Ronstadt in Nashville. And then we'd open for the Doobie Brothers in Chicago. So we were ping-ponging around. We just kept extending the tour, because the best way to get your records played was to keep going to these towns. Look, it was so tiring. People say, oh, it must be great to be a rock star, you know? I remember talking to my doctor years and years later, and they said, you guys really bashed your bodies around.
0: Yeah.
1: You know, we were sitting in station wagons and we were driving hundreds of miles, sometimes getting there just in time to open for somebody at a stadium, having a shower and running on stage.
0: And then, of course, you'd be straight out of there onto the next one afterwards.
1: Yeah, another overnighter on the bus. For me, it was like going to university, because just about every night without exception, it would be a major five-star act that we would open. I'd stand at the side of the stage and watch everybody. I'd watch Steve Miller Band, Fleetwood Mac, Santana, Heart. We were like kids in a toy shop. It was amazing.

0: as we got, you know, we got even better and better. Sometimes the plug would get pulled out accidentally. We'd finish the show to a rapturous applause and we'd get called back for an encore and the power would go out. And,
1: because the main act was already a bit peed off with how popular you turned out to be.
0: Yeah, well, we shared the same publishers. As things got more important, you know, and we got bigger, I think Christine McVie mentioned to the rest of the band, you know, like, have you guys been out there and seen what we've got to follow? So that was just so flattering for us, you know, it was wonderful.
1: What was your favourite song that you like to play most?
0: Oh, probably Lonesome Loser. There are songs that just stand out, even at the rehearsal stage. I'm not the first to say it. It's a well-worn cliche, but a great song really should work with a voice and a piano or a voice and a guitar. Obviously, there are exceptions to that. You know, maybe Billie Jean by Michael Jackson doesn't work on an acoustic, but for, you know, when you're talking about the kind of songs that the Eagles write and we wrote and America wrote, so Lonesome Loser was a song like that. Cool Change was a song like that. Surprisingly enough, Reminiscing was like pulling teeth. Really? Graham is the kind of guy, you know, he's an exceptional songwriter, and Graham hears everything. The difference between Graham and Glenn Shorrock was Glenn really required the band to deliver the formation of the song for him, whereas Graham pretty much knew exactly what he wanted and sort of dealt out the parts and said, you know, give me this, elaborate on that, but give me this. You know? But with Reminiscing, he came in and we were playing it, and remember that we cut most songs throughout our whole career, we never really cut with more than four people on the band track. Often it was

just three. Often it was me, a bass player and a piano, or a bass player and a guitar. And so when you listen to Reminiscing now, it's almost hard to imagine it in just that Spartan format.

cutting it, Graham said, oh, no, so he'd change the piano player. We'd bring in another session piano player, and then he changed the piano player again, and we'd try it a different way and whatever like that. And I remember that I thought we pretty much had it after we finally found the band track and then all that layering. And then I'd go and take a three-week vacation while they did the vocals because they were so meticulous with the vocals. But I remember Graham calling me and saying, everything's done on this song, but it's still not knitted together. And so he said, bring your percussion in and let's knit this together. And look, I think that there's a big difference to percussion and drums. I think that they're unto themselves. So I came in to see what I could do for reminiscing and got some congas set up and found a pattern. And Graham said, that's the first pattern. That's great. That's great. He said, just keep playing. So I kept playing and it worked through the chorus and it worked through the bridge. And everyone was leaping around in the control room. And Graham said that that last overdub, the congas, and I still to this day think they're a bit loud in the mix. The congas are quite loud in the mix, but that knitted.

one of the two ultimate thrills of my life was working with George Martin, the Beatles producer. When you think about the Beatles were the band that started it all for me, I mean, really started it all. And then to get work with that producer, I remember when he flew out to see us and he came into the dressing room, and George is dressed impeccably with a double-breasted blue blazer and everything. It was just unbelievable. A couple of weeks later, he agreed to do the recording. And going to the island was absolutely amazing, and working with George for 6 weeks. And what I learned through that, really it was drummed into me, was the importance of a song, the importance of playing for a song, not overplaying, because George had worked with that. And George also taught us that the first thing that you come up with for the song, the first groove, it might be a shuffle. And he told us the story. I think it was Please, Please Me, John Lennon had brought in, and he wanted to do it like Running Scared, like one of those typical Roy Orbison songs. Bum, ba-ba-ba-bum, ba-ba-ba-bum. It was probably George Martin who suggested, let's do it up tempo. We learned a lot from George, even though we look back and there was a bit of disappointment from us and from the record company, because we were all thinking, this is going to be our Hotel California album. But I think we let George down because we were ill-prepared for Montserrat. I don't think we went there with a good bag of songs. And also the whole tension between Glenn Shorrock and Graham Goble was starting to manifest on Montserrat. So.

0: things on there. There were some good songs, and there was some great stuff that we did. The a cappella vocal thing was good, but it was too late. The band was crumbling at the edges.
1: You left the group in 84. You moved yourself to LA. Then you started doing a whole lot of different session work. You did rejoin LRB in 88 for the opening of Brisbane's World Expo. And as you've already told us, that also featured Glenn Frey of the Eagles.
0: Yep.
1: Did you regret ever leaving at that time? Or was that a decision that you still stand by?
0: You know, my biggest regret?
1: No.
0: And, you know, and my wife says to me, we shouldn't have regrets, is I didn't start writing music or songs sooner. You know, I really do, because the only thing that I showed any interest in when I was at school, I was a terrible student. I wasn't a dummy, but I just didn't want to pay attention. I wrote a song recently with words to the effect that the sky outside was more interesting than the lesson. And, you know, I just daydream and look outside, and many a blackboard duster had hit me in the head. Wake up, Pollici, you know. But the one thing I was good at was literature. I loved it. And when I was in my last year on King Island, we actually had an English literature teacher that walked around with a robe and stuff, you know? And when I went into his office to say I didn't want to continue on next year at school, he said to me, please don't give up the literature, because you've got a real knack for it. So this is what I said earlier about, I thought my thing was drumming. Now, it could have just as easily been literature. But when I got into drumming, I just let it go.
1: Let it go, of course.
0: I continued writing. I always wrote, usually funny, silly five-line. I could always come up with a silly limerick about a situation. But I stopped writing seriously, because I'd always be writing things in my book when I was a kid. But I just completely stopped. And I remember one occasion when we were doing the Net album with John Farnham, the first one we did with John, and the only one I did with John. I remember I was sort of saying to Beeb, I think this lyric could be better. And he sort of handed me an A4 pad and pen and say, give it your best shot. And I didn't take him up on it.
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3: It's a beautiful day.
1: When did you start writing songs, Derek?
0: Well, when I went to Los Angeles in 84, I met a guy called John Capek, and he said, go home and knock out a couple of lyrics and come back after the weekend. And I went back with three lyrics that I'd worked really hard on, and he wrote a song to one of those three lyrics. So that got me rolling. So then the band started to record, and I came back with a bunch of songs and presented them for that first Little River Band album. And even though one got rejected, I wrote a song called The Rhythm King.

that moment, 88, when I, you know, started to write, I found it very hard to sit down and write that emotional kind of song that is a great love song. And then when the band folded for the last time, I kept up all of those writing collaborations, but I always felt like I wasn't giving the melodists what they were looking for. You know, because if you want to just be a writer, love songs are your bread and butter. I was writing songs that would have been good for XTC. I was sort of a punky kind of writer. I wrote about unusual things, and I almost felt like I was being denigrated for not delivering the kind of lyric that was a hit, inverted commas, lyric, you know. More and more, I got discouraged. And so a couple of years before COVID hit, I thought, yeah, look, I'm done with this. And so I thought, I'm going to give this away. So I just became a bit of a sloth. I became a real recluse, and I just sat at home and started collecting CDs and hanging around op shops and exercising a lot more, because I thought, I'm getting on now, Derek, get fit again. And then ironically, I just got this buzz one day to write. And then two of these guys introduced me to AI, and literally the light went on, the penny dropped, all those cliches. So I thought, I'm going to check this out. So I checked out AI. I literally punched in some lyrics I'd written. And Sandy, it was epiphany number three. I just couldn't believe what this gave me. And I thought, gee, I'm going to get some flack for this because everyone's unhappy with AI. But I didn't realize how much flack I was going to get when I finally, my son said, come on, you've got to do your own record because you can do it all now. As I said, I'm not a great guitar player. So when the first album went up, I had people contact me and say, oh, look, the lyrics are brilliant. Why didn't you use Australian musicians? And I thought, well, Little River Band had $500,000 recording budgets at the time, which was a lot of money in the 70s. But I thought, if I'm going to do something, it's got to be as good as Little River Band, not for my public, but for me. I've been off the scene for 30 years, and if I'm going to come back with something, it's got to be great. I saw no reason to make an excuse of why I wasn't using AI, because, Sandy, I can say with no disrespect to the band that I think my music sounds sonically every bit as good as Little River Band. And I'm so proud of what I created. But also, someone said to me, we'd never have to buy a book biography of you because your whole biography is right out there on your album. And I said, it is. You know, it's everything that I've been writing about my whole life. Now I can just put it out there. I'm not waiting for someone to say, this is a hit, or where's the love song? I'm just putting out there where Derek Pellici is in 2026.

0: really disappointed me was that, I shouldn't name names, but one writer who writes for a weekend paper, Joel got in touch with him and said, my dad's put out an album, it sounds fantastic, will you review it? And he said, oh no, look, if it's, he said, it's not a political decision, but if it's done with AI, I can't review it. And I thought, well, that is a political decision.
1: The album's called Welcome to the Human Race. Why is it called that, Derek?
0: Well, I'd written a song in the old way of writing. I'd literally write a poem. I'd send poems off to my co-writers and I'd sit patiently waiting for an email to come back. Yeah, will it turn into a song? And I never lost that excitement. You know, it was great to wake up in the morning. It's come back with a lyric sheet and it's a song. And it was fabulous. And on this particular occasion, I was thinking about where the human race is at right now. And I thought, modern times are not going to help us. It doesn't matter whether it's the 17th, 18th, 19th or 20th century, 21st century. We have to be loving as a body of people on this earth, you know. And so it was like, wake up, people. Welcome to the human race. You know, a song usually comes to me as a title. But sometimes, you know, there'll just be that one line that will come to me, but the lyric might take 2 weeks. Because another thing I learned from Glenn Frey, they were living either, he and Henley, when they first went to LA, were either living above or below Jackson Browne. And they could hear him composing all day in between breaks of putting the kettle on and making tea. And they said, this guy would just work at it and work at it and work at it. And we'd think, that sounds great. And then next morning, he'd start over again with a new chorus or a new verse. And I got a lot from that. And in fact, I even wrote that into one of the songs on the first album, that those great songs are not written, they're rewritten. And so what I do now is taking on board what George Martin had taught me about never be happy with your first draft, because something better might be hiding there. And now I do this all the time.

0: from Billy Joel was, I hate to write, but I love to have written. And if you're a composer or a book writer, no one knows that feeling. When you think you've come up with something, it is so great, but then you have to sleep on it and come back the next morning or the next couple of mornings and say, could I use better words? And John Boylan, who was our producer for all of our most successful records, wonderful producer, he calls great words $10 words. And he's got great sayings. He was the first one that taught me less is more, little sayings like that, which, you know, they're cliches, but they mean a lot. As a drummer, I live by that, that less is more. You know, I've often gone in and done, in the early session days, I went in and replaced drummers on tracks because they were doing too much. They were stepping all over the harmonies, they were stepping all over the melody. Yeah. And I'd go in, it would be, oh, here comes Mr. Keep It Simple Stupid.
1: Are you still drumming today?
0: Oh, no, look, I think about drumming now. When I see Ringo out there doing it, and poor old Charlie Watts, who were two of my heroes when I was young, when Charlie was still playing, I thought, how do they do it? And I think it was David Briggs from Little River Band, our guitar player, who said to me, they never stopped doing it. I stopped doing it. You know, I used to have bigger biceps than this. Look, I think about it. There is often talk of a reunion of Little River Band, which is getting more and more impossible now as we get older, and Glenn's not well lately, Glenn Shorrock. But I think to myself, I reckon I would need 3 months at least
1: to get fit,
0: to get in shape.
1: Drum fit.
0: Yeah, I'd have to get drum fit. But honestly, Sandy, I don't miss it. You know, I feel it's very rare that the Beatles find the Beatles, that the Rolling Stones find the Rolling Stones, that Fleetwood Mac find Fleetwood Mac. It only happens once. And so I thought, look, I've done Little River Band. It was a fabulous band. When we were on, we loved one another. We were like as tight as brothers. When we were off, it could be pretty, watch out. We never got the fisticuffs. I've been there and done that. And can I also add that I don't think I'm the kind of musician who is a gymnastic performer. I'm a drummer that chose drums as the addition to an overall sound. My contribution to music was what drums could do for the music. So I'm not the kind of guy that has to go and play boogie woogie in a pub or forever be in a band and play. I don't miss playing, but I want to make that quite clear that it's not ego that keeps me out of playing with different bands. It's that I just don't think I'd get the total experience. It's got to be that total experience for me, not just, well, I'm drumming and that's good enough. No good.

0: also reinvented yourself meanwhile too. Now this is the third coming of Derek Pollici as a songwriter with his own album using modern technology.
1: Well, yeah, I've done this with AI. I want to be open and honest, but don't discount the amount of work that's gone into the arrangement. And you only get back what you put in. And I worked very hard on it. I must also give Glenn Shorrock credit. Glenn Shorrock taught me when I first started writing how words flow off one another. Like the syllable that you come off. He said, Derek, the difference between your poetry and lyrics is that I'm going to sing them. And so don't get me tongue-tied here. And so I learned from Glenn words to use. Yeah. And when you think about the amount of words that are in a lyric, there's a lot of words that have got

0: Phil Collins, one of the most famous and incredible of all drummers, on that famous song where the drums go bum bum bum bum bum bum. All the beginning of that song is a little drum machine boom, going bum bum bum bum. And so I thought, well, I'm being honest and saying I'm using AI, but will everyone out there that's using Pro Tools and technology to clean up their vocals and repair their out of time things, are they being honest and writing on their album, oh, I use Pro Tools on this to tune my vocal? No, they're not, you know. So I don't often get a bit miffed, but I did. I got a bit miffed.
1: I don't think, Derek Pellicci, that you've got anything to be apologetic about. It's a great album, and we're very excited that you've reinvented yourself and that your passion remains for music and continues to grow. I thank you so very much. Congratulations for all your successes, both in the past and for what's going to come in the future too.
0: Well, I thank you very much, Sandy. It's been my extreme pleasure chatting with you at last.
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0: 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Let go, let go. What's that? 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Thank you. You're a beautiful audience, ladies and gentlemen. I'd like to do this song especially for you.
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5: 94.7, The Pulse. Good morning. Welcome to the weekend. Welcome to your Saturday. Plenty of fun things and interesting things to keep you entertained this morning. Way at the end of the show, we're going to be catching up with Murph. He's got his top five countdown of one of the most enduring and successful bands from the 60s. You'll find out who poked Barnsley in the arm and why. Got an AMRAP song of the week. We're joined by Screaming Jets guitar hero Jimmy Hocking. The Culinary Archive podcast going to talk the history of women in pubs. Got a common thread. The Wire is in. Sputnik's going to get you running. And in two songs' time, Yana Firestone. She's a podcaster, a therapist, and an author. She's going to introduce you to royalty, Princess Sarah Culberson.

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1: On 94.7, The Pulse. Next hour, we've got a brand new AMRAP Song of the Week. We're also going to catch up with Jimmy Hocking, guitar hero and all-round good guy from the Screaming Jets. Going to talk tours and new music. You'll find out why I poked Barnsley in the arm. And Sputnik's going to get you running.

wait a minute. Of course I can dance, of course I can dance. I'm sure I can dance, I'm sure I can dance, I can dance.

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1: 94.7, The Pulse. Hello, hope whatever it is that you're getting up to this morning, whatever it is that you're getting up to today, you have a most enjoyable time. If you're just looking to relax, kick back, listen to some great music and some good stories, this is the place to be. Coming up, I've got Jimmy Hocking, guitar hero and all-round good guy from the Screaming Jets. Great chat on the way with him. He's always a good one. And rap song of the week, you'll find out why I poked Barnsley in the arm. And in two songs' time, we're going to get up and running with Sputnik.

0: But look, progress is progress, isn't it? But we've got to, I think there's some good things happening in that there might be ways found where we can make it easier for kids by maybe restricting their use for a couple of years of things that, you know, they don't need, really.
1: Well, they're toying with it, aren't they? They're trying to put an age limit on social media and whatever. But it's very, very difficult. It's very complicated, as distinct from simple.
0: All right, now my turn.
1: Yes.
0: Kate Miller-Heidke is one of my faves. She's a judge on The Voice currently in Australia. I think she offers really good advice and she's got a sense of humour. She's smart. And she also represented Australia in the Eurovision Song Contest a few years ago, which was, and she, her performance was pretty amazing, but I'm not sure how far she got, but she did not win it. And we haven't had a winner. This song is called Caught in the Crowd, and I listened to it one day and I think I heard the song and it sounded pretty and good. Then I started to listen to the lyrics. So if you can listen to the lyrics for a little bit about this. This is about bullying and a school episode where she didn't quite stand up for the friend she'd made and she's regretting it ever since.

0: That was Kate Miller-Heidke with Caught in the Crowd. Powerful song.
1: I had no idea it was as powerful as that, yes.
0: I heard it a couple of years ago when she was on the pulse, when she was on The Voice the first time, and someone came and sang that song, and I'd never heard it before. And she was saying that she still has people come up and talk to her about that song. I don't know, I didn't actually, 2008 it was, she released that. So since then, that's, you know,
1: I can tell you.
0: A number of parents come up and say, look, that really turned a corner for a child or something.
1: Right.
0: Yeah.
1: I can tell you why people would respond to that, because we've all done that, been disappointed in ourselves at times.
0: And, exactly.
1: And so that's what good music does, it touches a chord, doesn't it? Mm.
0: That's an amazing song, I love it.
1: We're supposed to be competing here, but it's really good.
0: All right, now.
1: All right, this is nice and simple. Look, I just love Buddy Holly. It's a long while ago. It's 66 years since he died, I think.
0: Is that right?
1: Goodness. But,
0: In the plane crash,
1: yeah. And he only recorded for 4 years. He died at age 22.
0: Isn't it amazing that the imprint that they leave behind, you think? I think he was around for a lot longer than that, but no.
1: So even the cricket's name was apparently inspired the Beatles, because he was hugely regarded in the industry. And I read that he created the sort of standard rock band of two guitars, a bass and a piano.
0: Mm.
1: And a drum, sorry.
0: Mm.
1: So this is, look, nothing's flash. It's just a lovely little simple song.

0: the great Buddy Holly. Where are we going now?
1: We are going to Courtney Barnett. She's an Australian artist. They recorded this song in 2015. She's probably the youngest one I've got. It's called To Preston. It's about going out to Preston, northern suburbs, moving out to try and buy a property, and they're going to have a look at this Californian bungalow in Preston. So have a little listen. It's a great song with an unusual background.
0: I grew up in Torbury, next door to Preston.

0: comes to Preston, as you say, Tim, they tell a story. It's quite good, the gentrification of the northern suburbs.
1: How often do you have a song with the Californian bungalow in a cul-de-sac as lyrics in the song?
0: Playing safe again. I'm playing safe again, this one. This is Dean Martin, just a lovely, smooth voice, one of the great crooners. Probably, I think he's better than Frank Sinatra, but...
1: Probably marginally better than Courtney Barnett.
0: Got a lovely voice. He started as an act with Jerry Lewis, Lewis, and the sort of comedy
1: make
0: was...
1: They made movies together too.
0: They made movies, and the comedy was for Dean Martin to be trying to sing the song to impress the girl, and Jerry Lewis is throwing food at him and making faces and all this sort of stuff. And eventually Martin got sick of it. Spat the dummy and went off and started his own music career with quite a lot of success. I think he had something like 500 songs. Just smooth, easy to listen to. This is my favourite of his, actually. Sweet, sweet.

0: That's fairly easy on the ear, Tim.
1: That was lovely, old Dino.
0: Old Dino, yeah. Apparently, his stick used to be to pretend to be drinking, you know. He'd always pretend to be a drunk. And ironically, he died an alcoholic. It was an act initially in the show, although he did drink. But he was not a heavy drinker. But after his son died in 1987, it just destroyed him and he just became reclusive.
1: Sad.
0: It was sad. All right, where are we going?
1: Next, I've got another Paul Kev Carmody song. Kev Carmody wrote a lot of great Australian songs. From Little Things, From Little Things, Big Things Grow, this one is called. And it was sung by Paul Kelly and Kev Carmody. And then a tribute album to Kev Carmody. They had several people sing it. And one of the groups was The Waifs. And we've got The Waifs version today. From the album Cannot Buy My Soul, released in 2020. This is the update.
2: Gather around, people. I'm going to tell you a story. It's an eight-year-long story of power and pride. British Lord Vesty and Vincent Lingyari were opposite men on opposite sides. Vesty was fat, full of money and muscle. Beef was his business, broad was his door. Vincent was lean, he spoke very little. He had no bank balance,

plane. And he landed in Sydney, the big city of lights. And he went round, softly speaking his story to all kinds of men from all walks of life.

Okay, so that was the last song of our hour-long program. That was The Waif singing the Kev Carmody song, which was made famous by he and Paul Kelly in 1993. Now, we have come to the end of the shootout. Now, we don't seem to have any identifiable winner in this little shootout. So what we're going to do is go out with a neutral and a song that we use at the end of our program. It's our handover song. It's from the movie The Sting, called The Entertainer, and it's by the famous Scott Joplin. So we've really enjoyed giving you a little taste of the various musical tastes that we have, and we hope you really enjoyed it. So here comes The Entertainer with Scott Joplin.

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3: Weather forecast for Geelong and the Surf Coast for this Saturday to start with. And today will be cloudy, a medium chance of showers most likely this morning, a top today of 16. Tomorrow, partly cloudy, there is the chance of morning fog before the day gets underway, and a top of 17. For Monday, cloudy, a medium chance of showers, most likely in the evening, a top of 19. For Tuesday, this is the wet one, cloudy and a high chance of showers, most likely in the morning, and we can expect up to 10 millimetres of rain and a top of 15. For Wednesday, cloudy, a medium chance of showers, most likely during the morning, 16 the expected top. Next Thursday, partly cloudy and 18. And then next Friday, partly cloudy, a high chance of showers, up to 5 millimetres of rain and a top of 19. Currently in downtown Geelong, it is 10 degrees. Here at 94.7 The Pulse. A very good morning. It's 3 minutes past seven. Welcome to this week's edition of Polished Brass. And we get underway. Oh, we've got underway already. That's no good. Let's go back and see if we can get the right one in line. To start off, this is the Black Dyke Band, and they're putting their best foot forward.

That was the Black Dyke Mills Band and the tune Best Foot Forward. A good way to start this Saturday morning and polished brass. We're going to continue our program, which is proudly supported by McCarry's Bus Lines Proprietary Limited, who have been servicing Geelong for over 100 years. Now, this next piece, normally you would associate with a jazz band, but it's the Grimethorpe Colliery Band and their version of Sweet Georgia Brown.

That was the Grimethorpe Colliery Band, and a tune we would normally associate with jazz. That was Sweet Georgia Brown. 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A very good morning if you're just waking up this morning, about to get out of bed. It's 10 degrees at the moment, so make sure you are rugged up. We're going to listen now to the International Staff Band of the Salvation Army, and they're going to present a march for us called Silver Star March.

We heard then from the International Staff Band of the Salvation Army and the Silver Star March. We're going to listen now to the Britannia Building Society Band, and the tune they're playing for us is called The Contester.

0: We heard then from the Britannia Building Society Band and the tune The Contester. 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Had a text from Brendan, who regularly listens to our program. Good morning, Brendan. Thank you for the text, and you enjoyed Sweet Georgia Brown and the Silver Star March. And you said they're two nice and lively pieces to get a Saturday morning started. Well, pleasure to play them for you, Brendan. And we'll have some more great brass band music after these announcements.
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We heard then from the Black Dyke Band and variations on an original theme, Opus 36, Enigma, known as the Enigma Variations. And, well, it was something a little different to what we've been hearing earlier in the program. We're going to listen now to the CWS Manchester Band, and the tune they're going to present is The Cavalier, and the euphonium solo is played by Lyndon Baglan.

The soloist there was Lyndon Baglan on the euphonium, and that was the CWS Manchester Band and the tune The Cavalier. Time now for our sacred spot, and this morning the tune, a well-known tune, it was composed by Sir Arthur Sullivan of Gilbert and Sullivan fame, and a hymn which I first learned as a little boy in Sunday school. But sadly these days in some Australian hymn books, the hymn has been deleted because some of the younger members of the clergy felt it was warlike. I completely disagree with them. The tune is Onward Christian Soldiers, and it's played this morning by the Black Dyke Band.

our sacred spot this morning, provided by the Black Dyke Band, and the hymn tune Onward Christian Soldiers, written by Sir Arthur Sullivan. I think every hymn tune has a name, and Sullivan had to give that tune a name after he composed it, so he called it after his wife, whose name was Gertrude. So the tune is known as St. Gertrude, after Sullivan's wife. Well, now, our next track is one which has memories for me when I was a young lad at Swanson Street Primary School. And in grade six, I was part of a combined choir that performed in the Geelong Theatre, the school's music festival, I think it was, and kids from various primary schools around Geelong had to sing this particular tune. Being naughty boys from grade six, the tune, the words were slightly altered. Now, we don't know the name of the brass band which is playing this tune. It comes from an album simply entitled Brass Band Classics, but it doesn't tell us who the band is that's playing. But I'm sure you'll recognise the tune, Land of Hope and Glory.

Land of Hope and Glory. But we don't know the brass band that played that tune. It came from an album entitled Brass Band Classics. And as I said, I sang that in a combined choir when I was in grade six at Swanson Street Primary School. And us naughty boys changed the words to Land of Soap and Glory. The teachers weren't impressed, I can tell you. Well, our next track comes from the Grimethorpe Colliery Band once again. This is the Florentina March.

0: We heard then from the Grimethorpe Colliery Band and the Florentina March. Well, our resident court jester down at Bambra, Steve. Good morning, Steve. And Steve has sent in a message saying the Sydney Swans version was Land of Dopes and Glory. Well done, Steve. Gave me a laugh on this Saturday morning. 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

That was the Australian Army Band and the tune Pride of the Fleet. We're going to listen now to the Band of the Grenadier Guards and a magnificent tune which they're going to play for us. This is the Grand March from Aida.

We heard then from the band of the Grenadier Guards and the Grand March from Aida. We're going to listen now to the Brig House and Rastrick Brass Band, and they're going to present the Lincolnshire Poacher.

That was the Brig House and Rastrick Brass Band and the Lincolnshire Poacher. 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And here's a very well-known tune written by Johann Strauss Sr. and played this morning by the Hollywell Brass Band. It's the Radetzky March.

That was the Hollywell Brass and Johann Strauss Sr.'s Radetzky March. Well, that about brings us to the end of another edition of Polished Brass. I'll be back again next Saturday morning at 7 o'clock for next week's edition, and I'll be here Wednesday with Terry for Wednesday Lunchbox. Hashtag Giddy Up is following this program, and I'm sitting in for Rob Cameron this morning. But to take us up to that time when the boys will take over, here's a tune which was a big hit for Percy Faith and his orchestra in the 60s, but we're hearing from the Foden Motorworks band, Swedish Rhapsody.

0: It's 8 o'clock at 94.7 The Pulse. And coming up next, hashtag giddy up.
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0: Weather forecast for Geelong and the Surf Coast for today, cloudy. There's a medium chance of showers, most likely this morning, and a top of 16. For tomorrow, it'll be partly cloudy and the chance of morning fog and a top of 17. And for Monday, cloudy, a medium chance of showers and top of 19 degrees on Monday. On Tuesday, cloudy, a high chance of showers, most likely in the morning, and we can expect 10 millimetres of rain on Tuesday, so a wet one. A top of 15 on Tuesday with that 10 millimetres of rain. On Wednesday, cloudy, a medium chance of showers, most likely during the morning, top of 16. For Thursday, partly cloudy and 18. For Friday, partly cloudy and a high chance of showers, a top of 19. Currently in downtown Geelong, 10 degrees, here at 94.7 The Pulse.

0: Well, good morning, everyone. Oh, yeah, the big man's birthday. It's a big man's birthday week.
1: Happy birthday, Andy.
0: Happy birthday, Andy.
2: I must say, that's caught me by surprise.
0: Happy birthday.
2: I must say, Jason, that's caught me by surprise. I didn't expect that today, despite the fact that my birthday's on the same day every year.
0: Yeah. Well, that's it. You've milked it for the whole week, big fella.
1: Haven't you ever?
0: Breakfast, dinner.
1: Well, that's just normal.
0: Four palmies this week. Four.
2: I think I'm on three.
0: Three,
2: I
0: am.
1: What a waste of time and money the Ozempic's been for you.
0: Oh, yeah. The Ozempic's working well.
1: If you're going to snort and inhale palmies like the way you've done, you've just put on all the weight that you lost.
2: Well, the thing is, Jason, is my birthday's pretty low key, to be honest, right? Because I've had plenty of them. But,
0: 57 to be quite precise.
2: Yourself and John and Mark have wanted to really make quite a week out of it, haven't you?
0: No.
1: I don't know how we've got involved in this now, John.
2: John's had to put his hand in his pocket for most of the week.
1: That's just a normal week.
0: Andy came to the Black Cup the other day. I was in the Black Cup. I'd been to the dentist. Still haven't got my teeth, for those that want to know. And I went in there.
2: You're in the box office.
0: I had a cup. That's what I said. I went to the dentist first. I went to the box office. And he rings. What are you doing? I said, I'm having some breakfast and a cup of tea at the box office. And he said, I might come down for a coffee. So I said, yeah, right, I'll be finished by then, but I'll sit here with you while you drink your coffee. Anyway, he comes down, I'm drinking a cup of tea, and I said, you want me to get you coffee? He said, no, it's all right. I've already ordered my coffee. And Reuben sandwich, so he wasn't going to eat. And then on the way out the door, we had some conversation. On the way out the door, he put me in a headlock and made me buy him a chocolate tart to top him off for breakfast.
1: Physically intimidated you by forcing you into buying him yet again.
0: Elder abuse, I know it's hard
1: to
0: believe.
1: This has got to be reported. Yeah. I'm going to take this straight to HR, to Leo. Yep. I'm going to go through the right hierarchy of command and go through the wonderful Robert behind the panel first. He'll make the incident report, and we're going to push this.
0: We might actually play some of Robert's music and march him down the corridor. What do you think
1: about
0: that?
1: Straight to the mall so we can stone him.
2: You know, the problem was, Jason, is that when I was talking to John on the phone early doors, I wasn't that hungry, but the arduous journey from St Albans Park over to Geelong West in the car, I got low blood sugar, right?
1: Of course you did.
2: And I just had to eat something, see?
0: Yeah,
2: but anyway.
0: Looked like it was better than a small person, I suppose. Well,
1: looks like he's had a nibble and half of Ethiopia. Hey, look at it. You've swallowed about 10 kids.
2: Yeah. I tell you what, when I used to be the chair of the library corp and I used to have to do children's story time, you did see some of the... At that stage, it was mostly mothers, although that's changed a bit now. But you'd see the mothers go, oh, I hope this person doesn't eat one of the children. That did happen from time to time. Yeah.
0: What, you ate one of the children?
2: No, there was the fear that I might.
0: Oh, the fear.
2: Until they worked out that I wasn't a carnivore.
0: You were harmless. You were a fozzie bear.
2: Yeah, I was a herbivore.
0: Herbivore.
1: What about the day you wore the purple skiver? They all thought he was Grimace from McDonald's.
2: Yeah. Yes. That's Rich coming from the hamburger.
0: Yeah, the hamburger. Anyway, fellas, we better introduce ourselves. We're here today on hashtag Giddy Up. We must say a big thanks to Bob for filling in on the panel. And we've got Andy and we've got Jason and myself, John. So feel free to text in. Have you got that text number, Andy?
2: I don't, but I tell you what, Steve from Bambara, I can see you're on fire this morning, and so far you've sent in two messages, neither of which we can read out due to the Pulse's policy.
0: Are they in capital letters?
3: Yes, they're in capital letters.
0: Well, I'm just worried, Steve. I reckon Steve's deaf because he writes in capitals.
3: No, it's so that us presenters can read what
0: it is. Is that what it is?
1: Steve, I like the last one. Yeah, the last one.
3: Get Andy a lap dance in Diet Coke.
2: Yeah. There you go. Robert's read it out now, so it's okay.
0: That's probably pushing close to the wind.
1: Bob, do you want to come every week? I think you fit in really well with us.
2: When Robert does it, it's okay.
0: Yeah. No, that's fair enough.
3: I liked his one earlier, the Sydney Swans version, because I played Land of Hope and Glory, and Steve said Land of Dopes and Glory.
2: Hey, what, Robert? You're a bit of a find.
0: Yeah, you are a find. There's no doubt about that. There's no doubt.
1: Got a full-time
2: gig. Rob Cameron might have to go and play in the Magoos.
0: Now, listen, Andy, what have you been doing other than your birthday celebrations all week? Anything?
2: Well, I've been doing quite a few different things this week. It's been a busy week.
0: Yes.
2: But I have been watching closely the coaching announcements in all three grades of football here in Geelong.
0: Yeah.
2: I did have a conversation with the hierarchy at East this week and said, look, you know, it's your third or fourth season where you've made the top three and, you know, you're going to the big ground today, right? You almost fell over like a house of cards, you know, last Saturday in the last quarter. Tell us what's different this year.
0: Jenkins is going to be a good get for them.
2: Well, they're adamant. Okay. They're adamant. There is no big ground hoodoo at East, quote unquote. Big ground hoodoo.
0: Yeah, well, who were you talking to, the president?
2: I can't say.
0: Yeah, well, there you go.
1: Well,
0: no.
1: History tells us otherwise.
0: Yeah.
1: It does. And again, we're back out at St Albans today. It's going to be a miserable day, and East won't like it.
0: Look, I wouldn't put a line through East.
1: No, definitely not.
0: I think East are going okay.
1: But it's not the conditions that they thrive in.
0: No, certainly not. Certainly not. What about other coaching announcements that you've been keeping a close eye on? What's happening there?
2: Well, is there movement at Thompson, John? Because
0: there's movement at Thompson.
2: The current coach has signed with Balan.
0: Yeah, for 3 years.
2: And where are you at with next year?
0: Where are we at? We're without a coach, Andy.
1: Registered in the competition, ready for 2027 season.
0: Yeah, we're going okay.
2: Are you talking to anyone?
0: We're always talking to someone.
2: You talking to anyone good?
0: Yeah, we're talking to plenty of good people. Has anyone rang you?
2: Oh, well, you have.
0: If they haven't, obviously, we are talking to good people, not knobs.
2: Right. Well, there you go. But
0: any other coaching, you know, Borders taking over at West, what's going to happen there?
2: Well, it can only be good, surely. Probably can't be any worse for West.
0: Ocean Grove, I haven't got a coach, but I'm hearing that someone very close to Ocean Grove, maybe just across the bridge, has been talking to them.
1: Oh.
0: Yeah.
2: Yeah, right. Mm. And Logan Wagner has re-signed at Newcombe.
1: That's a great re-signing.
0: Yeah, great re-signing. Yeah, great re-signing.
1: They can really
0: re-signed their coach.
1: Who has?
0: They have re-signed their coach.
1: Oh, yes. Well, that's a bit of a funny one, isn't it? Because we heard that there was rumblings only a couple of months ago between a top-tier player and the coach, and it was a me or him type of scenario.
0: Money speaks.
1: It has, because the friction that was there seems to be no longer.
0: Well, everyone can mend a bridge, can't they?
1: Well,
0: build a bridge and get over it.
1: Yeah, not all the time.
0: Not all the time. What about you, Jase?
1: I'm Groundhog Day, John, as you know. It's doctor, rehab, doctor, rehab, rehab, doctor.
0: Okay.
1: So, yeah, that's my life.
0: So are you getting any better?
1: No, not at this stage. I've got two surgeries coming up, just waiting for the approval for them. So,
0: okay.
2: Are you getting any taller?
1: I'm getting shorter, if I could.
0: What about Lara News? Have you got any Lara News?
1: Oh, look, they have released...
2: Here goes the next 20 minutes.
1: No, well, in summary, very short, is that they are hell-bent on making sure that they get an A-grade netball and the seniors and reserves back on. They claim that they've signed 35 players already.
0: Yep.
1: A coach will be announced very shortly.
0: Yep. So are Tassie.
1: Yeah, and look, and I hope what we read comes to fruition, but in my heart of hearts, I just don't think it's going to happen, to be honest.
0: Is the rift gone?
1: I don't...
0: Is the old and the new broken bread?
1: I don't know for sure. Bernie Walker, if you're listening, most likely you are, give us an update, mate, if you can. I still think there's expression of interest with people joining the new committee. Let's hope that they can get this up and get back on the park. And not only just get on the park, John, but actually be, you know, competitive. So that's what I'm afraid of, that they're just going to sign up anyone out of the train station,
0: march them
1: across the road, and they'll get flogged by 200 points.
0: North Shore did that initially, didn't they,
1: to survive,
0: and now they seem to have put things in place so that they can be more than competitive at the end of the year.
1: It does feel like a reach for me to try and it's now end of August, approaching, to get 35 isn't enough.
0: Mm.
1: So you need at least 45 players on your list to be to even look like rejoining the competition. So I'm a little bit hesitant on making any comment till I hear from Blair itself, just due to the fact that I'm only making assumptions. And yeah. I hope they can, but I don't think they will.
0: It's tough out there in the football world, and as you would well know, Andy, being an avid reader of the Weekly Times, and we can just say that fat lambs are up and everything like that's going well. The silage is being harvested.
2: Good time to be in fat lambs, John.
0: Good time to be in fat lambs, Andy. But
1: not a good time to be Gisborne. A poultry farmer.
0: Gisborne. Well, it is. Yeah, just to say something there, Jason, there might be a bit of twitching going on there. Like, let's hope the bird flu doesn't get to them.
1: Let's hope the penguins all got their immunisation.
2: Yeah, that's right. When their second jab, too.
0: That's right, yeah. They had their second jab. Yeah, I wonder whether any died of heart attacks like some of the people. Anyway, we went
2: to. You two are vultures. You should have certainly gone down to the doctor and had a jab this week.
1: I've had enough over my journey over the last 18 months. Thanks.
0: But anyway, talking about sides in trouble and sides that how easily it is for competitions and sides to fall away. I read an article about Gisborne in the Bendigo League. Gisborne built a dynasty in the Bendigo League over a period of time. I think they come in about 2021 or 2020. They come from the Riddleton District League. They are now going into the Ballarat League, and it's been a two-year journey to go into the Ballarat League. But Bendigo, you get a good coach, they got Mick McGowan. Mick McGowan was there for the first half an hour of training with 50 players and thought to himself, well, there's some work to be done here. So he went out and scouted all the other teams in the competition and realised that they needed to be a combative football team to be successful. So he went and recruited accordingly. They won two premierships in a row, lost the next one, and then won the one after. Another young fella took over and won two more premierships. They won a premiership about 3 years ago, but this year, and they've won, as North Shore did, they've won senior reserves and under 18 premierships in certain years. This year they forfeited three under 18 games.
1: Wow.
0: So because one of the things that happened, another team was built in the Bendigo area. In the Gisborne area. So they didn't have carte blanche on picking up all the good juniors and everything.
2: And that's
0: like
2: despite
0: that.
2: The fact, John, that Gisborne is a growth area.
1: Absolutely. It's not a little town the way it used to be. It is certainly expanded quite
0: soon. And they still finished fifth on the senior ladder this year.
1: It makes sense to me, John. I've been watching this story for the couple of years it's been on the table. Gisborne should be in the Ballarat comp anyway.
0: Yeah.
1: It's a lot closer geographically, and it just makes sense for me. So I hope they get the go-ahead and they can join the Ballarat League, and they'll certainly make a good fist of it then.
0: And the reality to it was they were the envy of the competition, envy of the Bendigo League, same as North Shore was the envy of the GFL. So it can fall away, but there are steps that you can put in place once you get it. And I think North Shore's on the right tram. I was talking to Marion Sponner the other day. You know, they've appointed their coach and a well-credentialed coach.
1: Yep.
0: He said to me, we're going to have about six coaches with premiership experience on our panel, and they've signed some players. So if you put the steps in place and go out and recruit the right people, you've got a chance. If you don't, if you're just running around as they did at the start, signing soccer players and this, and I'm not knocking that, but signing any willy-nilly so that you can fill a team, and I know you might have to do that, but at some stage you've got to bite the bullet and put the structure in place that will allow you to be successful, or otherwise you'll just fall away.
1: Absolutely. Just sort of take that a little bit further, Mitch. The work that's been done behind the scenes to get the under-18s up, who are now sitting third on the ladder and going to march into a final in their debut year.
0: Yeah.
1: What
0: division are they in?
1: Division 2.
0: Yeah, good.
1: So that's pretty good. And they've got an under-16 coach already appointed for next year, an expression of interest for an under-14s team, an under-14 coach. So they're doing all the work in their power to try and get some kids back. So we've actually got a chance to catapult again on the back of those kids. So well done to everyone involved there. And it just goes to show that, you've got to get kids in your club to be able to make sure you've got a sustainable football club going into the future.
2: Hey, now, we've had a text message from Rob Cameron. Good morning, gents. Happy birthday, Andy. Thanks, Rob. Coming through loud and clear to Alice Springs in the magnificent Red Centre.
1: Well, be careful up there, Robert. We know what goes on up there, and just keep your head down and stay indoors.
0: Jason, instead of going honk, beware of big ships, I'll go honk, beware of kangaroos, Robert.
2: And road trains.
0: And road trains.
2: Yeah.
1: I think there's a little bit more than that to be worried about.
2: And now, just on coaching announcements, it's, you know, the GDFL finished last week, so it's probably
0: the final start.
2: I get that, right? But what I'm saying is there are teams that are no longer participating and can actually make some announcements about coaching because they're no longer playing this year, John.
0: Yes.
2: But one announcement we did have from a club that is still in contention, East Geelong have announced...
0: Jenkins. I think I mentioned this 5 minutes ago, Andy. 6 or 7 minutes
2: Jack
0: ago.
2: Jack Jenkins?
0: Yes. I think I mentioned that when you spoke...
2: Now, he is from the Drysdale team of the decade.
1: You need to take some chicken palmies out of your ears.
0: Those ears of yours aren't painted on, Andy. I keep
2: Which
0: telling
2: leads
0: you that.
2: Me
0: you
2: to my next question.
0: Yes? What's your next question?
2: Of the sides that are now coachless in the GDFL...
0: Who are they?
2: Bannockburn.
0: Are they?
2: Well, is there any news out of Bannockburn, John, for coaching?
0: There's a bit of news that we can't talk about. We can't talk about.
2: Who are they talking to, John?
0: I can't tell you.
2: Geelong Blue West.
0: Blue West. Yeah, they're the ones that Frangos give that away. And they've got an interim coach in Clark. I think he's the interim coach there, isn't he? Yeah, he's the interim. I don't know whether he's going to go on with that, Andy, or not.
2: Thompson?
0: Yes, maybe we have a coach, maybe we haven't a coach, Andy, but all will be revealed.
2: Did Corio reappoint?
0: Did Corio reappoint? I'm not too sure.
1: Shane Manning has taken Shane over Manning, with Brett Nolan as going to be Manning. His senior assistant.
0: Yeah.
2: Anneke reappoint?
0: Yeah, they're going with the same. They're going with the same same coach.
2: Inverley?
0: Inverley going with the same coach.
2: Bell Post Hill.
1: As Whitney's already signed.
0: Going with the same coach.
1: I'll tell you what, you're a long way behind.
2: Oh, God. Well, I just thought we'd cover it off because...
1: But we did 2 weeks ago when we sat here. Well, and I congratulated Ash Whitney and I said that Gary Hocking was going to be the next coach at Geelong West.
0: You know what we're
1: going to... Wade Chapman, North Shore.
0: Yeah, well, you know what we're going to call Andy?
1: Sandra.
0: No, the anchor. It's going to be his nickname.
1: Well, I'll tell you what, with the amount of palmies he's had this week, he'd sit nice and heavy on the ocean.
0: He's no good while Mel's away, is he?
2: Since last Saturday, I've put on 2 kilos.
0: Have you?
2: Yeah.
0: You've done well.
2: Yeah,
0: you couldn't tell.
2: Most of that's stress from dealing with you two.
0: Oh, yeah, right.
2: Yeah.
0: Oh,
2: yeah, anyway.
0: Yeah. Yeah, but anyway, that's all good. Now, Bob, we better go to a sponsors break, or we don't call them sponsors here, but people that assist the Pulse. So over to you.
1: What about friend. Neil's Lions last night?
3: Okay, we've got another text from Rob. There is another example of how the media can create a story about a community from far away that doesn't match reality. This is a beautiful town full of beautiful people.
0: Well done, Robert.
1: Someone's broken up a cookie this morning, haven't they? Hey.
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1: Heartbeat of Geelong.
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1: Good morning, listeners. We are back on 94.7 The Pulse, the heartbeat of Geelong. Boom, boom. Andy, have you got any more cherubs to drop, seeing that you've just woken up?
2: Well, if I could turn our attention to the Bellarine Football League.
1: Yes.
3: I thought he was going to break another story. President Reagan is no longer with us.
2: President Reagan died a number of years ago.
3: Oh,
2: Jason.
3: Okay. Well, yeah. I would have thought that would have been breaking news for you.
2: Sadly. Some say that he was also... I shouldn't say this because this is pretty cruel in some ways, but some people say that he was half dead in the job.
1: Don't speak ill of the dead,
3: Joe Biden?
2: No, he definitely was.
3: Ronald he was Reagan. Weekend at Bernie's, that bloke.
1: Anyway, let's move on, Andy. Have you got anything...
2: Steve from Bamborough, when John gets the new teeth, he'll sound like Alan Seal.
1: Alan Seal. Well, that'll be good because
3: about eight days,
1: I'll get him. Alan Seal, that's Mrs. Seal's son.
2: Right.
3: I hope they're not oversized like Sam Kekovich. Imagine those chompers.
1: Imagine, that's what I'm hoping, Jason. Yeah,
3: you'll be like Luna Park.
1: No guarantee, these big white teeth. I'll be like the Lime Boy. Remember the ad on Lime Fresh where he used to smile and these big teeth used to come out?
2: Well, look, if we could just turn our attention momentarily to the Bellarine Football League.
3: Oh, yeah, we're a footy program, aren't we? Yeah.
2: What a logjam coming into the last round.
1: No logjam there, Andy. It's all done. All done and dusted. All good. No problem.
2: So you're saying the five won't change?
1: I'm saying the five won't change, yes.
2: Really?
1: Yeah.
2: Wow.
1: Yeah, but anyway, more importantly, what do you think?
2: Well, look, there's a lot of uncertainty here, right? Ocean Grove have been absolutely awful, which culminated last week in a loss to Surf Coast.
1: Yes, which, wasn't that. Surf Coast would have to be over the moon year. Two wins, one against, not against the same side. Port Arlington early in the year and Ocean Grove late in the year.
2: Well, given that Surf Coast are playing Ammos today, I think last week was their highlight. Yeah.
1: Well, they might get a reality check.
2: I picked Surf Coast last
1: you
2: week.
1: You did. I was going to mention that, Andy, because self-praise is no recommendation, as you well know. But anyway, you did.
3: You know what? That just gives you a clear indication that he knows nothing about football by picking them, because no one else in Geelong would have.
1: Yeah.
2: Anyway.
1: Surf Coast Suns coach might have. Yeah.
3: I don't even think he would have.
1: No.
2: Do you know that Ocean Grove have won their last game of the season for the last 3 years in a row?
1: Does that matter?
2: Well, they're playing Barwon Heads today, aren't they?
1: Well, they won't win
3: 50 points.
2: It's over at Ocean Grove.
1: Couldn't care where it was. Could be on the moon.
3: This is a club that really needs to have a full review of itself.
1: And their coach might be playing against them today.
3: Yeah, okay. They have completely dropped the ball over the last couple of years, and they really need to get going.
1: The reality to it is Greg Mervin's the president there, and Merv's a football person, and Clarkie's there. You know, like, I'm surprised. I just don't understand how this can actually happen, to tell you the truth.
3: You talk about growth areas, not many bigger than Ocean Grove.
1: No.
2: At Anglesey are playing Motawarri, and normally we would defer to Rob Cameron's excellent knowledge of Motawarri, but Rob, you're not here this week, so if you've got any news out of Motawarri that suggests they might be able to overcome Anglesey at Anglesey, text in, Rob, text in.
1: Yeah, I don't know whether Motawarri have been probably disappointing, to be quite truthful, this year, Jason.
3: Yeah.
1: You know, they're perennial finals winners, but they do pull a coup off every now and then.
3: Do.
1: I think they did a couple of weeks ago at their past players when they played, was it Ammos or one of those that they won? But we didn't think they'd win, and Rob certainly said that he thought they might rally. And they did. It'll be interesting to see, but I just think that Newcombe will probably hang in there, and I think Barwon Heads will hang in there, and I just think that, it's probably...
3: Anglesey might miss.
1: I think Anglesey may miss.
3: It's a dangerous day because...
1: We don't know what the weather's like.
3: Well, Motawarri, you've got nothing to lose.
1: Absolutely.
3: So, you know, they want to go out on a high and really leave 2026 on a positive so they can set themselves up again. This is a dangerous game for Anglesey.
2: 3 weeks ago, Motawarri beat Barwon Heads 112-81 when Barwon Heads was travelling significantly better.
1: And you picked Barwon Heads that day, and Rob sort of led you along, and you said, well, why would I pick Motawarri? And Rob said, because of the beating they got the week before.
3: Emphatic he was.
1: He was emphatic, and you challenged him on the radio, and guess what happened?
2: Yeah, well,

0: Also the only person to pick Surf Coast Suns.
1: Well, that's okay. Shane, you're also last on their tipping ladder too, so...
0: No, I'm not.
1: You know, yes, you are. You are last.
2: Oh, here we go, Bob. This is going to get nasty now.
1: You are last, so it doesn't really matter.
0: I don't base my whole self-esteem and how I view myself around whether or not I'm first or last on the tipping ladder, John.
1: Well, some of us do.
2: Yeah, right, where are we going, Mitch?
1: Where are we going? We're going to the GFL.
2: Right, let's go.
1: Andy's hijacked the show long enough. We're going to the GFL, Andy. Your thoughts on today's round. Who are we going to go to first, Jason? What would you reckon would be a good... first of all, we'll look at the ladder. Is it set?
2: Yeah, you would think so.
1: Yeah, 36, Kyle, like a sixth. I can't see any way they can get in 2 weeks' time.
2: No, they can't.
1: Considering Bell Park have already won the last game of the round against St. Joey's.
2: Yep.
1: So that's been played. South Bowen, Newtown. Should be a cracking game.
2: Now, 110.
1: Well, I don't know. Maybe Stevie J's got an appointment at the AFL commentating somewhere on Triple M or whatever.
2: The Cats are at home tonight, aren't they?
1: Cats are at home. He might be down there. So.
0: Just on the GFL, gentlemen.
1: What, Andy?
0: If we go back to last week's results.
1: No, excuse me. Can we stop right there? Do you want to host this show or don't you?
0: About the GFL.
1: We're having a discussion. Do you want to host or don't you, Andy?
0: No.
1: Well, there you go. Stop talking and I'll ask the questions. Righto. Jason, game of the round more than likely. South Bowen versus North Shore at 110 today. Your thoughts?
2: Newtown.
1: Any reason?
2: This will be a cracker and conditions will make it a very, very tight, tussled game. So, Newtown, they've sort of, they've been off the boil a little bit lately.
1: Yeah.
2: Like Grove, they'll, you know, almost beat them. So they really need to find some form and find some form quickly. I know they'd done the job on Leopold last week,
1: amazingly. Yeah.
2: But this is a tough game. I think I'm going to pick the Young Swans. Because it's over at South Bowen. So, yes, Swans for me.
1: Andy, now you can bring your statistical data into play now, thank you.
0: Well, just in regard to this game.
1: Yes.
0: Right? Just this game.
1: Yes.
0: Does the fact that South Bowen's coming off the bye last week mean they're going to be a lot fresher than Newtown?
1: I don't think it makes much difference, but if they had someone sore, Andy, they may have. But Newtown's form, 108-68 against Leopold at home, was pretty good. So I don't reckon there'd be too much of a toll out of that game, to tell you the truth.
2: They're running
1: on top of the ground there.
2: And the weather too, John. Like, it's going to be just a fiercely contested game. Yeah. The ball's going to be on the deck a fair bit. And it's going to roll up your sleeves and get dirty sort of day. It's going to be a bang and crash day. And South Bowen would really want to come and make sure that they can crack in to take it up to them.
1: Yeah.
0: Whoever wins this game today is probably assured of a top three spot, and whoever loses this game today is probably going to end up fourth or fifth.
1: I don't think so, because when you take into account, Andy, St. Joey's can only win 4 points more, okay, because they've lost their last game. Okay, that game has already been played. They play Bell Park. And according to Play HQ, that game's been played and Bell Park won. So the most St. Joey's can get is 52. So the losers, both those losers can still get 52. So that's the reality around that.
0: Wouldn't you rather win this game today and ensure your top three position?
1: You would rather win both games, this week and next week, you know? So
0: I'm going to pick South Bowen.
1: Yeah, well, so am I. So I reckon South Bowen are going as well as anyone at the moment, and I'm certainly going to pick South Bowen. Bell Park, St Albans, Jason.
2: Oh, you think the Dragons will get this done quite convincingly? It's at the Dragons' Den too at High Sushi Oval. So Bell Park, they've been very, very good this year. They've certainly exceeded my expectations, and they look like they're going to march into a finals with a bit of form under their belt. So Bell Park for me, John.
0: And Jason, I know that you know a lot about football, but... Last week, Bell Park went down to Grovedale, 12-11-83 to 8-9-57.
2: Yeah.
0: How does that gel with the, you know, quote-unquote, well, Bell Park are in good form?
2: They have been quite consistent
1: year. Yeah.
2: So they haven't really dropped their guard often. They did last week, and hence the reason I think they'll bounce back with a vengeance. Coming into a finals campaign, dropping a game against a lowly ranked side, they'd be furious at that. So I'm tipping that would have been a lot of work on during the week that they would have spoken about. They would have reviewed the game to an inch of its life. And I just think Bell Park will be, they'll have a lot more to give today because the stakes are a lot higher.
0: Well, look, I'm going to tip Bell Park too, but, you know, it's hard ask for St Albans to go over to Bell Park and win.
1: For St Albans to go anywhere and win, Andy, tell you the truth, if we're being honest.
0: A bit of a shout-out to St Albans reserves who are going to play finals this year.
2: Yeah, good on them.
1: Yeah, wackadoo, wackadoo.
0: No, but that's...
1: Wackadoo, yeah, no, look, that's fantastic.
0: That's a highlight
1: for a club
0: that doesn't feature in the finals much, John. That's a highlight.
1: Go St Albans reserves. Woof, woof.
0: Grant Jew's the coach.
1: Oh, well, there you go. I'm surprised they made the finals.
0: Grant, just ignore Johnny. He can be negative sometimes.
1: I'm not being negative.
0: It's
1: been
0: a great achievement to get into the finals there.
1: Good luck. Their under-18s are pretty good too, just quietly.
0: Yeah, okay.
1: Now, just on your theory about whoever wins today will probably drop out of third spot. Next week, Newtown play... St Albans or someone like that. Who do Newtown play next week? Southbound play Leopold, they'll win. Newtown play St Albans, they win. So that'll put them above St Joey's, who have lost the last round already. So
0: don't think Newtown will rest players?
1: Why would they do that?
0: You don't think Southbound will rest players?
1: Why would they do that?
0: It's a long season, John.
1: Oh, yeah. No good resting them now. The finals are upon us. So, anyway, that's neither here nor there. But I think this is set in concrete. Colac and Joey's. Well, down the Colac.
2: This is the next big game of the round, isn't it? So this will be a cracker down there. So St Joey's, they really need to win to consolidate their spot in the fight.
1: Because they've lost their last game.
2: Yeah, that wasn't great. So... I think Colac are dangerous here. I think St Joey's could get it done, but it wouldn't surprise me if Colac do either down there. So I'm going to sit on the fence a little bit on this one, John.
1: St Joey's come off a 99-52 win over the juggernaut, which is called St Mary's. But unfortunately, they've lost their last game. So this is their last game. According to, they play Bell Park in the last round, which has already been played 51-95 defeat. Yep. So
2: you talk about a really good segue into the finals. Well, it doesn't get much better than that. So you play the ladder leader and take care of them. And then if they take care of Colac today...
1: Yep.
2: St Joey's now come into consideration as a smoky.
1: But the reality to it is they'll probably play in the elimination final against Bell Park the week after, so, or in 2 weeks' time. So realistically, it is a good segue, and they're well coached, and they'll certainly take care of business today. Andy?
0: Interesting fact, John.
1: Yes, Andy.
0: If Colac win today and next week, and Bell Park lose today...
1: Yeah.
0: Colac can jump into the final.
1: They can. They can. If your mother had testicles, she'd be your father, but that's okay. So a lot of things can happen.
0: John, I'm trying to create an amount of excitement about a competition that is not very exciting. The same five teams finish in the top five every year, John.
1: If you're going to try...
0: Oh, Steve from Bambra. Colac have three out suspended. Does that factor into this at all?
2: Of course it does.
1: Yeah, it does. And Colac play St Mary's in the last round, Andy. That factors in as well.
0: St Mary's could rest players,
1: they
0: John?
1: They could, yeah. But, Andy, if you're going to create excitement, get a bit of excitement in your voice. Don't just keep going, if Colac...
2: I reckon that was nasty melee too, John.
1: Nasty melee.
2: That was very nasty.
1: Yeah, okay. Mm. But back to the old days.
2: Yeah. Bring back the biff.
1: We don't want to see any of that. Anyway, so it's Colac for you, Andy?
0: Down in Colac.
1: Yeah.
0: I'm going to tip Colac.
1: Okay. Well, that puts St Joey's under pressure too. Okay. Grovedale versus North Shore. Grovedale have actually gone all right over the last few weeks, Andy.
0: They have, haven't they?
1: They have. They beat Bell Park last week, 83-57. Seeing that this is you've got a roller named out after you on
0: in the cricket
1: Grovedale
0: season, John.
1: Well, yeah, but you've
0: we're
1: built
0: still
1: that
0: playing football.
1: You built that monolith out there with a lot of graft and corruption while you're on council. But anyway, we won't go into
0: it. It was all above board, John.
1: Monolith out there. So what's your thoughts on
0: I believe
1: Grovedale?
0: The Commission of Inquiry had some interesting things to say about how you ran the joint for 4 years, John.
1: I didn't get the sack. I just got booted out by the people. You got sacked.
0: The people
1: never
0: got...
1: Never allowed back into the library.
0: An administrative error got rid of us. The people got rid of you, John.
1: And the people got rid of you when you didn't get rid
0: they
1: of
0: got rid of you.
1: As well.
0: You.
1: What about you?
0: You. You. You're going to go full out?
1: You're going to go full out. Come on.
0: Yeah. Where are we? Grovedale.
1: Grovedale.
0: Yeah, well, they're playing North Shore.
1: So they win. Okay, Grovedale for you. Grovedale for you, Jason?
2: Yeah, I think so, John. I just hope North Shore finish off well. This is their last game of the season, so I just hope that they stay in it for as long as possible and make it a good competitive game.
1: Okay, St Mary's and Geelong West, I think we've all picked St Mary's.
2: God, this is going to be a disaster, isn't it, really?
1: Well, you would think so. Now, we're going to...
2: You talk about resting players, John.
0: Do you think Butter will be down on the sideline?
1: Oh, I'm sure he will.
2: Yeah, he will,
1: but sure
2: he'll have his
1: he'll
2: gear
1: be wandering on. Around.
0: Do you reckon he'll stay for the second half?
1: Oh, well.
2: I reckon about the yards by quarter time.
1: Now, listen, what we're going to do before we go to a break, we've got 3 minutes, we're going to probably kick off a couple of quick Bellarine games. Surf Coast Geelong Amateurs, we're all going amateurs.
2: Yeah.
1: Ocean Grove Barn Heads. Andy's going to go Ocean Grove, I'm hearing. Is that right, Andy?
0: I think it's a tough one because when's the last time the Heads won?
1: Yeah, they are struggling. There's no doubt about that. The Heads are struggling. But I think they've got enough in the tank to beat Ocean Grove today, to be quite true.
2: To be beaten by 100 points last week for a team that is vying for finals. I'm flabbergasted by that result.
1: They have quite a few injuries, Jason, but that's not the point. Yeah.
2: And it was a good day last week.
0: Yeah. Ocean Grove and Bowen Heads both coming off, pretty bad losses. I mean, Ocean Grove didn't lose by much, but they lost to the Surf Coast.
1: The Surf Coast, yeah.
0: You know, how bad do you have to be to lose to the Surf Coast?
2: Oh, this is true.
0: Look, I'm going to say Ocean Grove in a boil over.
1: Well, if Ocean Grove win and Anglesey will end up going into the five. But anyway, no, that's good. I'm going to pick Bowen Heads, Jason. Yeah.
2: You can't go past Bowen Heads today.
1: No, there's no doubt. And probably a game that will decide who gets fifth is Anglesey Motawarri, Andy, at Anglesey.
0: Which Motawarri turns up today, John?
1: The one that's got the jumper on, I'm tipping. The one to get on the bus and go to Anglesey.
0: Rob Cameron has texted in and said the Community Bank, which is a station sponsor here, Cup, will be hotly contested as always at Anglesey today. On another note, things are looking good for the Warriors cricket season. Thanks, Rob. That's been really meaningful.
1: Andy, your tip. Remember that bloke said that you take too long to make a tip? The bloke.
0: I say Anglesey win by a goal.
1: Anglesey by a goal, okay.
0: Which doesn't change their percentage enough.
1: Well, their percentage, Anglesey's percentage is healthy enough if they win and Bowen Heads lose. It's already healthy enough, Andy.
0: Yeah, but if Bowen Heads win...
1: But if they lose...
0: And Anglesey win...
1: Yeah, it doesn't matter.
0: And Newcombe lose...
1: Yeah.
0: By not much.
1: Yeah.
0: I mean, Anglesey's got to win this by... Six goals.
1: Unless Bowen Heads get beat. We know that.
0: We really need a whiteboard for this, don't we?
1: Oh, and a couple of sticky notes.
2: Jeez, you complicate things.
1: You're hosting next week because you're no good as being an expert.
0: Let's move on to the next game.
2: Well, can I have a tip?
1: Can Jason have a tip?
2: You know what? Your narcissism today is really getting under my skin.
1: And you've got about time you changed that shirt. He's had that shirt on since Monday.
0: Sunday.
2: Have a look at the food stains all over it. Do you actually get any in your gob?
1: We need a
2: bib for it.
0: And when you wear dark colours, Jason, the stains don't appear much.
1: Yeah.
2: Anyway, Jason. I'm picking an upset today. I'm picking the Warriors to beat Anglesey. The Warriors, for me, they've had a crappy year. I think they'll finish on a high and they'll really build themselves up for this one and they'll cause all sorts of problems for the Kangaroos down at Kangaroo Poo Park.
1: Okay. Well, all right. Bob, we'll go to a sponsor.
2: Hey, Bob,
1: break
2: when
1: if
2: you're
1: you
2: in
1: can.
2: The bay, you need to watch out for big ships.
3: Now, the resident court jester down at Bamborough...
1: Hey, Steve.
3: Steve, he said that you will be the new face of Colgate, John.
0: And we've had another text message from Rob Cameron. And look, hashtag Giddy Up would really like to thank Robert Pullen for doing our panel today. Thanks, Robert.
2: Yeah. What a star.
0: Yeah,
2: but
0: Rob Cameron's texted in and said, I do apologise, Bob, but no one should have to sit through this.
1: Bob's on our side.
3: I'm enjoying it. So it's okay, Rob. You keep wandering around Catajuta or wherever you are up in Alice Springs.
1: Don't get eaten by a crocodile.
3: No, that's right. Or the Tootsie fly. This is 94.7, the Pulse, hashtag Giddy Up. It's 18 minutes to 9.
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1: Well, we're back on 94.7 The Pulse. We'll ensure that Andy wakes up and starts to talk with a little more enthusiasm than what he's been doing for the people out there that are texting in saying, is Andy okay?
2: Just go back to sleep, big fella. Just go back to sleep.
0: Steve from Bambra's texted in and he's in quotation marks, he's got, a dingo took our Robbie. I'll tell you what, Steve, that is getting close to the edge.
1: We've got to get Steve in here one day. I'd love to meet Steve.
0: Someone's texted in and said, Bob is definitely the highlight of today's show.
1: There's no doubt about
0: that. He hasn't said anything.
1: Yeah, well, he said plenty.
2: Well, it looks like there's going to have to be a superimposed caricature go into our thing.
1: Yeah, there's no doubt. Now, listen, we'll get to Port Arlington and Queenscliff. It doesn't matter greatly for anyone, but Queenscliff sitting on top of the ladder. We'll get the week's rest next week. Port Arlington have had a reasonably solid year. They started probably a little bit slow with their new coaching panel, but they've won 32 points, although their percentage is only 87.49. when you look at Queenscliff, they are on 60 points with a percentage of 202. Thoughts on this, Jason? Quickly.
2: It's hard to go past the Kootaburra today. They've had a terrific season, but I have been told by a little birdie down there that some of the Queenscliff guys may have been caught drinking their own bathwater they're walking around like roosters around the town. So I hope that's not the case. So they really need to make a real footprint on today. They really need to go hard and win hard, win well.
1: Yep.
2: They really need to hit some good form coming into a final. And if they're going to take their foot off the pedal today, well, on those conditions, Port Arlington could get them, but they need everything to go right. But I doubt it very much. Yeah. So Queenscliff for me, John.
1: Queenscliff for Jason. Andy?
0: Port Arlington have been better this year than they have been in a while. But Queenscliff, having the week off next week, they're not going to arrest anyone today. They're going to give their full side
1: a workout?
0: Yeah.
1: Yeah, okay. So, Queenscliff for you, Andy?
0: Yeah, yes.
1: Queenscliff for me as well. Now, the game of the round and the game that has a bearing on, there's a couple of games that have a bearing on the top five, but is Torquay versus Newcombe down at Torquay. And when you look, Newcombe is sitting on 36 points with a percentage of 119.19. Barwon Heads are on 36 points with a percentage of 98.17. And Anglesey are on 32 with a percentage of 112.15. I can't see this changing personally, but if Newcombe did happen to get flogged and both Barwon Heads and Anglesey won, Newcombe will be displaced. But your thoughts on this, Jason?
2: They're all possibilities, John, and not just a discussion topic.
1: Rosedale as well as in the mix.
2: Well, their percentage is pretty low at 91.3.
1: That's right, and they have the bye, so they can't advance.
2: But these possibilities all could come to fruition, and it wouldn't surprise me if they did. But it is going to be a very tough game. You think Torquay down at Spring Creek will get it done, but Newcombe, they've taken it all before them, and they are a hard football team when they put their nose to the grind, mate. And so, look, I think Torquay will win, but it won't be a convincing victory down there.
1: Andy, John, will you be over there on the bandwagon tonight if Newcombe make finals? Or will you be at the St Albans Football Club celebrating the reserves making the finals?
0: I'll probably pop into Newcombe during the week if Newcombe make finals rather than be down at Torquay, because I do want to go and see East Geelong versus Werribee today.
2: Do you think they'll have a reunion, St Albans reserves, for making the finals?
1: They might. They might have a reunion if they win it, Jake.
0: No, but what I wanted to say was, didn't you do some maths during the week, John,
1: about
0: how much, say Newcombe lose by not much, right? So their percentage doesn't change. It stays at roughly 119, right? How much does Anglesey need to beat Motawarri by in order to go over the top of Newcombe?
1: Motawarri, if Motawarri win by 55 points and Newcombe lose by 30 points, that their positions will change.
0: Sorry, if Anglesey win by...
1: Anglesey.
0: 55 points over Motawarri?
1: Yeah, that's right. Or, well, what if Newcombe get beat by 100 points? I don't know.
0: With all this to play for, I think the most likely outcome is that Newcombe grind it out to a narrow loss against Torquay, right? Which means they lose and their percentage doesn't change, which means Anglesey have got to absolutely whack the soul case out of Motawarri.
1: I don't think it'll change.
0: I'm going to go Newcombe.
1: Yeah, so am I, to tell you the truth. I think Newcombe have got all to play for, and Torquay's position can't change. So Newcombe, Logan Wagner signed during the week, their best player. They've reappointed their coach. I think everything's going well for Newcombe.
0: They swung that bloke from the backs into the forwards, who's kicked bags of five for a few weeks in a row now as well, Newcombe.
1: Who's that bloke?
0: I'm just trying to think of his name.
1: But have a look at the goal kickers.
0: There's a bloke who was playing backs for the first half of the year, and he's kicked four or five bags of five goals in the last few weeks.
1: Has he?
0: Yeah.
1: Can't name him?
0: Well, let me check.
1: Right.
2: I'll tell you what, though, John. Matty Farrow needs to... you take your hat off to him. He's done a pair of work with him and his committee and the volunteers to get him in a position where they can actually challenge again.
1: That's exactly right.
2: And well done. You know, that goes back to the foundations that Damien Marnie laid to save the club and has slowly built that. And Matty's taken over and just done an amazing job. The feeling around the place, you just hear that there's excitement and there's just a really good vibe around Newcombe now. So it's great to see the power back in finals contention.
1: Everyone loves that except probably Anglesey and Bowen Ed.
2: Yeah.
1: But that's okay. All clubs, Jason, all clubs, regardless of where they sit on the ladder, do a power of work.
2: Absolutely.
1: All do a power of work. The key is getting the right coach, and Tony Mirabella's been there for a while now, recruiting the right people, and I'm tipping Logan Wagner's been the coup of the Bellarine this year. That then determines how well you go on the field. But everyone, Matty Farrow's done a great job, but no different to the bloke that's down at Ocean Grove. He would be doing a power of work too, but you haven't got the cattle on the field or the right coach or whatever else, you can't do any good. So
2: 100%.
1: So all the volunteers out there, you look at Simon Farrell, runs a multi-million dollar businesses, and he's the president of Torquay.
2: Amateurs.
1: You'd reckon he'd have better things to do with his time than that, but volunteers.
0: That bloke from Newcombe is Tom Webster.
1: Yeah.
0: He's booted his fifth haul of five or more in the past six games.
1: He's done well.
2: Well, he'll need every bit of that today for Newcombe to get over the line.
1: Yeah, I'm going to pick Newcombe simply because Torquay haven't got anything to play for. Okay, so we'll go. So we're saying that the Bellarine ladder will stay the same?
2: I'm not.
1: No.
2: I'm still interested to see how the day plays out.
1: Yeah. Okay. You're not prepared to put them on the line, Jason?
2: No, I'm not.
1: What about you, Andy?
0: Well, I've picked Ocean Grove to beat Bowen Heads, haven't I?
1: You have.
0: On those grounds, Anglesey probably.
2: He'd put a glass of water sleep if he spoke today, wouldn't he?
1: Oh, unbelievable. You've been on the Bundy Fair all night? No.
0: Are
1: you sure?
0: I was out with Mark and his lovely partner last night and yourself.
1: Yes.
0: And
2: invited?
0: Well,
1: your name was mentioned.
2: Of course it was.
0: Yeah. Not in a good way.
2: Yeah.
0: No, we went to the Charles Hotham.
1: Is there any chance you can get on with this story, or do you want me to?
2: We've got 7 minutes to go.
0: John, you're running the show.
2: What a great pub. Best pub in Geelong.
1: Yeah, good on you, Maury. You got a free hat and a free imported bottle of wine. Yeah, and a free meal.
0: I was welcomed for my...
1: Let's move on to the GDFL.
0: My support of Inverleigh was noted.
1: Oh, yeah. That shows you how much of an expert you are. You're back in the chair next week. You're up here, I'm hopeless. Righto. Qualifying final today.
2: Yes.
1: Down at St Albans.
2: Finals time in the GDFL.
1: Yeah, finals time in the GDFL. They'll be over there putting the flags up now, the volunteers and all the board doing a good job. Andy, this is another club you'll probably be over there celebrating with if they win, but keeping away from if they lose. East Geelong plays Werribee. What's your thoughts?
0: Despite my conversation during the week with East, I remain unconvinced that they can play out on the big oval at St Albans. If they win today, I'll come in next week a changed person.
1: Yes.
0: So I'm going to pick Werribee.
1: So you're saying the big round hoodoo will get East again?
0: It's got them for the last 3 or 4 years in a row. Werribee were phenomenal in the last quarter last week.
1: They were.
0: Yeah. Werribee can't walk away from last week going, oh, geez, no chance today.
1: No.
0: I mean, you know. And they were the form side for the first 11 weeks, you know.
1: Yep.
0: Werribee for me.
1: Right, Jason.
2: Congratulations to Reece Prisnell for re-signing at Werribee Centrals.
1: Yeah.
2: And I assume that Shane Stone will stay on as well. So great interview during the week by Tommy King on K-Rock with Shane Stone. It was really insightful. I think Werribee Central's on the bigger ground will show West Geelong how to play it. Doesn't matter what the conditions will be. Their run and carry, the way that they attack the footy, the way they lead up at the ball carrier will hold them in good stead out at St Albans. So I'm going to pick the Centurions. And I still think, even though they've had a few injuries, John lost their captain with an ACL. I'm still a big fan of Werribee and what they can achieve in 2026 out at the St Albans ground.
1: Yeah, righto. That's Werribee here. I'm unsure on this game. I think he showed a bit of form last week. In the first quarter, they had 12 shots to 2 or 3. Yet in the last quarter, Werribee had 15 shots to 2. And the rest
0: that's
1: of the game.
0: That's a bad fade out, John.
1: The rest of the game, and probably both of those, and I spoke to an East Geelong person during the week, and both of those goals were probably debatable, and Werribee missed some easy goals. I think this is a bonus for Werribee. I really do. I think losing that game last week, but showing the form that they did in the last quarter, gives them a real opportunity today. What people have got to remember is they had several players go overseas and miss a lot of footy. They rested some players a couple of weeks ago. This game will be won, in the ruck, I reckon. I just think that I'd be interested to see if Smith's back for East Geelong. I don't know whether he is. I haven't had a look yet.
0: Are there any significant ins or outs?
1: I haven't had a look yet, Andy.
0: Okay.
1: I'll have a look.
0: Wouldn't it be important if you were hosting the show to have a look at that before you came on the show?
1: If I was an expert, I would know, Andy. But I'm being the host. I'm not the expert. You're the expert, so I will ask you the same question. Is Smith playing today?
0: Well, my birthday took up most of the week, to be honest, John.
1: Yeah. I'm caught between two minds. I am going to pick Werribee because I was on them at the start of the year. I picked them to win the flag. I'm going to pick Werribee, and I just think they may get the job done, but I think with Ezard and those bloke, Beardsall's out, that's a big out for them. But Ezard has been a revelation since Smith hasn't played, in all honesty. I just think that...
0: Who's got the better ruck?
1: McIntyre is a massive...
0: Who's got the better ruckman, John?
1: Well, Paddy Daly for Werribee. You know Paddy, don't you?
0: Well, now that you've mentioned him, yes.
1: Paddy Daly for Werribee.
0: Steve from Bamra's texted in and said that I'll come in next week a changed person, but in the same shirt.
1: Oh, well, that's fair enough. Good boy. I'm going to pick Werribee, Andy, with no certainty at all. Mm. Okay, North Geelong and East, or Belmont. North Geelong and Belmont.
2: Well, what to say about North Geelong? I can't get a read on them.
1: Oh, they've got a lot of injuries.
2: They've had an up and down season. When you think they've got momentum, they get beat. When you think that they're having a low patch, they win. They're a hard read, the Magpies this year, but you would think the reigning Premier would not want to go out so early in a finals campaign. So Belmont had a very, very good win over Belpost Hill last week, a game that I thought they might have dropped. But you have to back last year's Premier, I think, on a day like today. They like the wet North Geelong, and they certainly like St Albans. So I'm going to pick North Geelong Magpies in a narrow victory.
1: Yeah, all right, Jason. North Geelong, handy?
0: Well, North Geelong lost to Inverleigh last week, 10-10-70 to 8-19-67, and it was only bad kicking that saw North Geelong lose that game and drop to fourth. So in my book, I still think North Geelong have got what it takes for all the reasons already cited. You know, big ground. Belmont have got a, you know, bit of a small ground.
2: They have had a lot of injuries, North Geelong, to be fair. Yeah. So we don't know whether they're starting to come back into the fold or not. Again, you don't get to see the teams anymore, Mitch. So
1: you do, because I just got them up.
2: Oh, you got them on HQ, have you?
1: Yeah, I just got them up.
0: That's the time to get them up, 3 minutes before the end of the show.
1: Yeah, that's right. Okay, Zach Smith is playing for East Geelong today, Andy. Does that change your pick?
0: No.
1: Oh, there you go. All right. Yes,
0: he's got to get the ball, John.
1: Yeah. Yes, Jason, who are you picking?
2: No, I'm picking the Fabulous Magpies.
1: You're picking the Fabulous Magpies, that's okay. I'm going to pick the Magpies as well. But when you look through their form, and I did see the Magpies a couple of times this year. I saw them obviously against Thompson, but I saw them against East Geelong in the first round when they on a wet, slippery day. And I think their form on St Albans is probably a little bit better. I would be concerned about Oscar Riccardi not playing. That's the only thing. He gives them a lot of run. And looking at their teams, I don't think that he's going to play. Well, he's not playing.
2: Well, it's daylight today, Mitch. You need your small forwards and your little whippets to make sure that they're on the deck taking all the crumbs.
1: Yeah, that's exactly right. But North Geelong for me, Andy. Now, is there anything we'd like to say before we finish? Who's your prediction for the flag in the GDFNL, Andy? One word answer.
0: Winch, we'll see.
1: Winch.
2: Werribee Centrals.
1: Werribee Centrals. In the Ballerine, Andy?
0: Oh, hard to go past Queenscliff.
1: Queenscliff.
2: Torquay for me.
1: Torquay. Queenscliff for me. I'm going Werribee Centrals in the GD. In the GFL.
2: St Mary's.
0: South Barwon.
1: I am going to go...
0: Newtown?
1: No, I think I'll go St Mary's. But just South Barwon are the ones for me that are.
2: Yeah, they're my smoky.
1: Look, I'd just like to say to everyone, thanks for listening. And I'd also like to say to Bob, thanks very much for putting up with us, Bob. It's been insightful for us. It's we always march in the morning after your show, pumped up with some
0: ready to invade Poland.
1: Ready to go. And happy birthday, Andy. But to everyone out there, remember, tune in to The Pulse 94.7. We lead and the others follow.
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0: I will be shortly. Neil, I'll show you a weather for Geelong today. Cloudy with a medium chance of showers most likely this morning. Well, that chance is 100%.
1: Absolutely. It started raining when I got to about Little River and it didn't let up.
0: Yes, well, that started at 8 o'clock when I started park running, but there you go, we're here. Winds westerly, 20 to 30 knots, becoming light this evening, which is good for the footy, and a top today of 16. For tomorrow, Sunday, partly cloudy, 17. Monday, a shower or two, 19. Tuesday, showers easing, 15. Get the theme here? Wednesday, shower or two, 16. Thursday, Neil's favourite, partly cloudy, 18. And Friday, a shower or two, and 19. Around the district at the moment, here in Geelong, it's 12. Down Ocean Grove, it's also 12. Torquay's 12, Colac 11, Bannockburn 12 and Bowen Heads. And up the road in Melbourne, sadly, it's 12.

0: That's our intention today. You are listening to Blake's Chatting Radio Show on 94.7 The Pulse. Thanks to the boys from Hashtag Giddy Up and, of course, to their special guest off the bench, Robert Pullen. He'll be back on Wednesday and, of course, next Saturday morning with some more polished brass. This morning, what have we got? We have got Steve Woods talking about what happened on this day. We've got John Didge. He's going to talk fishing. Alison Patterson will talk sport. Our special guest after 10 o'clock is Chris Cobb. He's a country singer who has entered the charts in the last week or two. We've had a bit of success with that, Grant, I've got to say, in recent weeks.
1: Yes, I think if you have a look at the top 20, they've all somehow appeared on this
0: show.
1: Well,
0: six of them have been on that chart. I don't know that Slim Dusty will be there, but that's okay. And then we will have in the studio the Assistant Secretary of 94.1, not so much the station, but of the Community Radio Association that runs this station, Leanne Morellan. She'll be here chatting about volunteerism and how you can be more involved in the Pulse as well. So plenty of great stuff ahead. Stick around until 11 o'clock. It's the Two Blokes Chatting Radio Show with Neil and Grant.

0: bit of Europop to kick us off on a Saturday morning. Two Blokes Chatting Radio Show. My name is Neil Butler. Oh, hello. What's going on here? What? Stop. I'll try that again. We'll go back and do that in a moment. I forgot to put the break in. Good morning, Grant Bench.
1: Good morning, Neil Butler. It's a pleasure to be here as always.
0: Yes, and once again, demonstrating my capacity to use technology. We have got a good show ahead of us, primarily kicking off with this man here, he said, confidently pressing the button.
1: I wonder what he's going to play, folks.
0: There it is. Hey. High quality radio.

0: Yes, indeed. Whenever we hear that music, we know it's time. In fact, not every time we hear that music. Sometimes it goes off early. But we have spoken to the production team and they have just left the building. I will take over from here. That is a song called As the Days Go By, coincidentally the name of Volume 3 of a series of books called For the Record. They are written by Steve Woods. And if I've pressed the right buttons this time, hello, Steve.
1: And that's the end of my thing.
0: Sorry about that, Chief.
1: I mean, I'm quite interested to know that you described the show at the beginning as a good show. Yeah. And I was thinking, is that before the beginning of the show or after the beginning of the show?
0: No, so it was going to be an excellent show until the production team stuffed up that first bit. But that's okay.
1: They're being marched out now to be shot.
0: Yeah. Oh, we don't condone violence, you understand.
2: The show will be much better by 11 o'clock anyway.
0: That's right. Oh, no, it gets worse after 11. Saturday the 22nd of August 2026, it says on my sundial. What happened on the 22nd of August in years past, Steve?
1: Let's have a look at Volume 3 of For the Record. And look, we've always got to include a Beatles reference, of course. 1968, Ringo Starr quit the Beatles.
0: He said, well, it didn't last long, did it?
1: He said too many mentions in For the Record book, and he couldn't keep
0: it. Yeah, nice. But,
1: he was the first one that actually quit the Beatles on the timeline of rock, and he stormed off to have a breakdown in the Mediterranean while they were recording the White Album sessions, and he thought, they can't do without me. And, of course, they could.
2: They couldn't do without each other sometimes. Didn't some of them work on their own a lot in the latter days?
0: Yeah.
1: Well, he ended up returning 2 weeks later thinking, okay, well, you know, they'll be pleased to see me. What he didn't realise that, Paul was actually better on drums than he was. and they'd actually recorded back in the USSR without him. Paul McCartney is on drums and John Lennon played the bass guitar. So they just moved on.
2: Yeah. They didn't even need George Harrison by the sounds of it.
0: That's it. Oh, George would be there. He's bringing the coffees in.
2: Oh, yeah.
0: Yeah. And we do need to point out at this point of time, because I know a lot of people thought last week we interviewed Kim Wilde that she was Wilbur Wilde's brother. What we do need to point out is Ringo Starr is no relation to Lucky Starr.
1: Very important to mention those sorts of things.
0: Absolutely, because we don't want people getting led up the garden path.
1: Well, they get offended.
0: They do, don't they? I don't know who in that case would be more offended, but that's okay.
1: That's right. August 22 on 2018, Forbes reported that George Clooney earned more money in a single year than any other actor ever.
0: That's a lot.
1: He made $239 million in 1 year, assisted by the sale of an alcohol company that he owned. Not to be saying he had a big drinking problem.
2: I know he's got a coffee problem. Doesn't he have a coffee business?
0: Allegedly.
2: Yeah.
1: No, yes. Now, of course, you know, you just picked up $239 million in a year. Are you really happy?
0: I don't know, but we could ask Grant, because obviously that obviously only talks about people in TV and movies. Grant, of course, gets paid that to do radio.
1: That's right.
2: In change, too.
0: That's right.
1: Every weekend he gets that going into his bank account.
0: Ka-ching.
1: FM, and it's,
0: ka-ching.
1: Will they stop?
0: Apparently not.
1: Will they stop paying me? 1969 in the world of music releases, Blind Faith released their one and only album. And if you're going to have an album, why don't you team up with a couple of friends? In this particular band, Blind Faith, it was put together with ex-Cream members Eric Clapton and Ginger Baker. And also on keyboards, it featured Spencer Davis Group and Traffic's Steve Winwood. Not a bad starting point.
0: Yeah, I would have thought so.
2: A little bit of talent there?
0: Yeah.
1: Yeah, had a couple of hits on it called Can't Find My Way Home and Well All Right, that Santana would have a hit with 10 years later. Bit of controversy when they released it because the cover of the album featured a topless 11-year-old girl and that was quickly withdrawn in the United States and changed to something far more reasonable.
0: Yes.
1: But a good album.
0: Yes, I would hope so.
1: Yes. On the very same day, 1969, we were mentioning Santana. They released their first album as well, called Santana.
0: Creative.
1: And they got very good. Yeah, they got special credit for creativity. It's included Evil Ways and Soul Sacrifice and became sort of the soundtrack of the summer of 1969, you would suggest, on the Surf Coast.
0: Oh, no. Surely Bryan Adams, he had a song called Summer of 69.
1: That's right.
0: Even though it was about 15 years later.
1: That's right. Now, we were talking about 10 years later, 1979, Led Zeppelin released their In Through the Outdoor album. Hits included Fool in the Rain, All of My Love and Hot Dog. They had recorded it in 3 weeks using ABBA's Polar Studios in Stockholm.
0: Wow. Nice.
1: Yeah, there you go. Actually, a weird album, this one, because do you remember when you were growing up, you used to be able to get those books where you would use a glass of water and a paintbrush, and you would paint the pictures in the book and they would change colour?
0: Yes. Paint by numbers, I think. No, that wasn't called that, was it? No, paint by numbers is something different.
1: No, but it was like water.
0: Yeah.
1: Sort of thing. But the Led Zeppelin In Through the Outdoor album has the same thing going on with the album cover, if you want to ruin the album cover. you can change the colour of it, dipping it in some water.
0: Yeah, I reckon there might be a few Led Zeppelin listeners who might dribble on it.
2: Just do the cover, not the vinyl.
0: That's right, yeah.
1: Now, some other really good songs that were released on this day. 1980, Queen released another one, Bites the Dust. Very same day, Diana Ross, I'm Coming Out, which... do you remember there was a disco version of the Star Wars theme?
2: Miko?
1: Was Miko, yes. So Diana Ross has her single I'm Coming Out, which features Miko on trombone solo.
0: And you would find that to be relatively unique on a disco tune, I would have thought.
1: That's right. I'm just defying anybody to actually find a dinner party that where you could bring this up and be incredibly fascinating.
0: Yeah, absolutely. And I've tried. Don't you worry about that.
2: Well, sadly, I know some people who would find that fascinating, actually.
0: Sadly, I don't get invited to come.
2: And I actually had that Miko Star Wars on cassette back in the day. I loved Star Wars back then, yeah.
1: It was very big.
2: Yeah.
1: Very big indeed. A couple of other singles that were released on this day. We had Dragon's Rain. Phil Collins released A Groovy Kind of Love from the soundtrack of Buster, which he also starred in. INXS's Suicide Blonde. And in 1991, Kiss gave us God Gave Rock and Roll to You, the single.
0: Nice.
1: Shall we check out some birthdays?
0: You know what I'm going to do first, don't you? I'm going to do this. See, I'm all over the technology today. Who's having a birthday, Steve?
1: Are you going to play the theme? I don't think anyone actually heard it.
0: Oh, because I talked over it. Yeah. I know how to reverse.
2: Can you play it again?
0: I know how to go backwards now.
1: Yes. Okay, birthdays for today. If you are celebrating today, happy birthday to you. You share it with John Lee Hooker. Born in Mississippi in 1917. He was a pioneer blues guitarist. He had some great titles for songs like Boogie Chillin' and Crawlin' Kingsnake. But one of his big songs was Boom, Boom, Boom, Boom.
0: Yeah, again, creative. And I believe his brother LJ went on to found a real estate company. Is that true?
1: Very, very good. Very, very good. Actually, you might be more familiar with Boom, Boom, Boom, Boom if you're a fan of the NCIS TV series, when they did NCIS New Orleans. That was their theme song.
0: And not to be confused, of course, with the classic Boom, Boom, Boom, Let's Go Back to My Room. and there's about 45 lines that we could use right now, but we won't because we want to stay on the wireless.
1: Now, look, he's no longer with us, but he did also have more recent singles with The Healer, which with Santana. We keep bringing up Santana, of course. Mm. And Gloria with Van Morrison. I remember playing on another radio station in Geelong, but we won't go there.
0: Are there other radio stations in Geelong?
1: Yes, there isn't another one. you also might recall John Lee Hooker was in the Blues Brothers as the busker outside as they were sort of working their way through to buy some musical instruments.
0: Mm.
1: And he was playing Boom, Boom, Boom, Boom.
0: Mm. And a really handy one, that song, like there's that multiple word theme that we sometimes, you know, so ABBA, of course, being the kings with I do, I do, I do, I do, I do.
2: I do, I do, I do, yeah.
0: Yeah.
1: Mm. Who'd have thought that writing music was so complicated?
0: That's right. And complex lyrics.
1: Yes, indeed. Now, we do also have to mention happy birthday to Ron Dante, born in 1945, of course.
0: And his Italian brother, Al, who was a pasta manufacturer?
1: Yes, indeed. He's the singing voice of the Archies.
0: Oh, okay.
1: Sang all the Archies songs like Sugar Sugar, Bang Shang-a-Lang.
2: More fantastic title, Bang Shang-a-Lang.
1: And also Boom Boom Boom Boom. Now, he also co-produced Barry Manilow's first 9 albums, often singing backup vocals, back in the day when Barry Manilow was a cartoon character.
2: Unlike today.
1: Yes.
0: A wax model now.
1: Also having, oh, well, get to the end of this, don't worry. Also having birthday today, Cindy Williams, who was Shirley in Laverne and Shirley. She was very lucky, actually, because she managed to have the same character wherever she went. She appeared in Happy Days playing Shirley and also was in the movie American Graffiti in a similar role as Ron Howard's high school sweetheart.
0: Nice.
1: Talk about being typecast.
0: Absolutely. She couldn't get anything else, of course, because of that.
1: Michael Gudinski has a birthday today, born in 1952 and, of course, gave us so much great Australian rock. But he's not our birthday boy.
0: Well, he would have been if he could sing.
1: That's right. Our birthday boy was the guitarist and vocalist with Tears for Fears, and he formed the band in Bath, in England.
0: Not in the Bath?
2: It's a strange place to come up with a band, isn't it?
1: Well, your voice always sounds better in the Bath.
0: Yeah, but it's very cramped.
1: That's right. But he was, of course, with Tears for Fears, and they had hits like Mad World, Change, Shout, Head Over Heels, Everybody Wants to Rule the World, and Sowing the Seeds of Love. They had a lot of good songs. And we're speaking, of course, of Roland Orzabal.
2: That's easy for you to say.
0: Yeah, that's right. I was never sure whether it was Orzabal or Orzabal. It was hard to tell, wasn't it?
1: Well, I never asked him.
0: Depends on where you put the emphasis, I suppose.
1: That's right.
0: Yeah.
1: But we are. You've picked the most tedious song out of their catalogue to play?
0: Oh, well, I've picked the one that was a bit shorter because I'm going to be going for about 7 minutes and we do have a radio show to put on. And it sort of underlines the ambition of Grant.
1: Right.
0: Everyone wants to rule the world.
2: We'll get there one day, Steve.
0: For the recordbooks.net, thank you, Steve. We'll talk to you next week.
1: Talk to you then. Bye-bye.

0: Neil, I love that little bit where it paused.
1: Yes.
0: That was genius.
1: Yeah, like that. Yes. We were having a chat off air and Grant used a word that sounds a lot like S-I-R-I and my laptop went, what do you want? Sorry about that, folks. I hope you weren't singing along. Or if you were singing along, you mightn't have even noticed. At 22 minutes past 9 o'clock on a Saturday morning, you listen to Two Blokes Chatting Radio Show with Neil Butler, trying really hard to learn how to do the production aspects of the show, and Grant Bench, who is over there. And if you want to be a part of this conversation, you can do that via text 0488 877 947. But without further ado, as people like to say...

0: quite a dangerous road, this one, that you could get whiplash very easily.
1: Indeed. Just if you wouldn't mind, just turn off to your left there and just nip in and make sure I turn the gas off, would you please? Because that's basically where I live.
0: Yeah, nice. Okay, well, I'll get that number off you so I can leave you a surprise.
1: Like turn the gas back on.
2: Or so, a big wet fish, maybe. I don't know.
1: Who knows?
0: It's actually raining up here at the moment.
1: Yes, it was raining on the way down here this morning once I got to about Little River, and they said it was going to be going in that direction.
0: Yeah, no, it's going to be an interesting day, especially for all those people flocking into the 4x4 show in Melbourne. It's going to be an interesting one for them because we had rain all day yesterday as well.
1: Yeah. So are you up there for the four-wheel drive show?
0: No, mate. No, I'm up here today. I've got my mate Michael with me in the car.
1: Hello, Michael.
0: Soccer at the moment. And we're going to do a few things and watch him play soccer for a bit and then head home, and then we might go to the show later on. But there's no work for me. I just attend these things now and have a look at them and check them out and get to see what everyone else sees.
1: I would have thought the attendance figures were down this year if you're not presenting, because I know a lot of people from this corner of the world especially head up whenever John Didge is speaking on stage.
0: Oh, they must hate it that I'm not there. Like, it just must be one of those things that wrecks their entire year.
1: I would have thought so. And, you know, the good news is, if anyone's listening from the four-wheel drive show and John's obviously doing other things, I could be available. I can come along and tell you everything I know about fishing.
2: How long will that take?
1: Oh, about 30 seconds. There's a really good segment on a radio show in Geelong about fishing. That'd be about it. So were people looking on a miserable day to go and catch a fish, where would you suggest they should go?
0: Oh, listen, days like this are fantastic for chasing fish like bream and doing a bit of land-based angling and getting out there enjoying that sort of stuff. So, you know, places like Lakers Cutting, you know, you can enjoy that down there. Near Queenscliff, any of the harbour areas around Geelong, you know, you can just get down there and thoroughly enjoy getting into a few nice fish. It's bad weather, it's windy, it makes life really difficult. So you want to get somewhere out of the wind and comfortable where you can just relax and do what you need to do.
2: I did notice a few on the waterfront this morning as I was driving to Park Run. Neil, there was quite a few people there, and I thought, yeah, I'm not the only crazy one.
1: That's right, yeah. Now, the difference is at least you're running.
0: That's silly running. Running's not healthy.
1: Yeah, no, but sitting in the rain, on the dock of the bay, as it were, catching a fish. So I would have thought we are probably at, I was going to say peak, the opposite to peak, trough of water temperature at the moment. It wouldn't be getting much cooler than what it is now. What does that mean for the fish that are available?
0: At this time of year, it's still got a little ways to go, but I don't think it's going to go in that direction. I mean, at the moment, you would have noticed that, the trees are in blossom and things are getting ready to fruit and vegetables are growing. And so it's a completely different year this year, and the water temperatures are about a degree and a half warmer than what they normally are at this time. So we're not going to get down to that 9.5 or 9.8 that we normally see. So at the moment, we still have that great mix of winter species, and then now we're coming into spring. Towards spring, we're going to have those other species, like your flathead, coming in. I noticed the bream numbers, which we normally don't see until well into September. The bream are prevalent around Port Arlington and right through parts of Geelong, so they're a great target species. Remember, they are coming into their spawn season, so it's a good idea to let them go if you do get them and they're full of eggs or milting, so just chuck them back into the water. But you've got snapper, you've got whiting as well in good numbers. Squid are awesome at the moment, absolutely awesome.
1: As I think is well documented after doing this with you for about 5 or 6 years now, John, I don't know a lot about fishing. But in my head, bream is a freshwater fish. Is that the case? Is that when you say around Geelong or Port Arlington, that sounds to me a little bit like sea-based?
0: No, they are. No, so bream are an estuarine species. So they can live in brackish water. Now, I've been fishing before, and for a lot of people, they all go bass fishing up in the rivers, which tend to be a freshwater species, but they actually spawn in salt water. So quite often you'll get a crossover. Estuary perch are a saltwater species that spawn and move up into the freshwater at times. And then you get bream, you get flathead, all these species cross over. As long as there's a bit of salt in the water, they're fine. So you can go fishing in the Barwon River

0: Barwon Heads, for example, and go right up into where the fresh water is flowing in and have massive schools of brim feeding on the particles coming over. So they are both, they are a saltwater species, but you will get them in brackish water as well as saltwater.
1: Now, it's got Father's Day next weekend. John, what would you recommend if someone in your life is a fisher person? What could you get them?
0: Oh, head into your local tackle store and get them what they need. I mean, for a lot of kids and that want to buy stuff for Dad or for Father's Day, you can head in and buy something for them as far as, get them a voucher if you like, or you can, get them a combo or something like that. It's really up to the individual about what they want, what they want to buy, and how much they want to spend. But head into your local tackle store. That's where you're going to get the best advice. In a lot of cases, your local tackle store will actually know the person that you're buying for. Mm.
1: So that's a real advantage on it, isn't it? We try to get something, to buy something they're actually going to be able to use, because you could probably mention 100 things that a person could buy, but they don't help the person what they're fishing.
0: Oh, no, that's right. And, And it's nothing worse than buying something that somebody's probably not going to use. So you may as well do a little bit of research, put a bit of background behind it and see if you can get the right thing. My kids years ago when we used to do all that, they used to head into the local tackle store because they knew me. They could help them make that decision, and that happens with a lot of people.
2: Yes, in my case, my kids go into a store and buy something that they know I'll use, typically associated with a sort of dark green colour. Not a hardware store, a more alcohol beverage sale.
1: The liquid's a red colour?
2: Generally speaking, yes. Yeah.
0: That's the easy way. You don't have to think about that one.
2: And generally afterwards, I can't think about it. Because I think Lucy's listening this morning. Hello, Lucy. Hello, Mav. Hello, Ned. Hello, Ash. I think they're all having a listen down there in South Gippie. So, Shiraz, I think, is a good word to say, just in case they are listening.
1: Drink responsibly.
2: Of course, I wouldn't do anything different to that. Now, John, the other thing, if there's someone who's a dad who, people are thinking, we can't buy something for Dad, and he doesn't fish, I guess the best option, tackle shop and voucher, and then Dad can go and effectively buy what he needs.
0: Yeah, if Dad's spoken to you about going fishing, but he's not sure, he hasn't really done it before or whatever, sometimes things like fishing charters or guides are really, really good to buy, because that way he's not having to think too much because he learns how to do it at the same time, and that could start off that brand new sport or activity for him moving into the future. So there are plenty of options for you to get out there and get something for Dad. To help him with his vision.
2: And my late father used to refer to a platform on his computer as the YouTube. So were you to go to the YouTube, you could probably find some, how to start fishing videos that might be useful if you are a dad who suddenly finds themselves with a voucher to the local tackle store.
0: Oh, yeah, 100%. YouTube is loaded with it.
2: Please, the YouTube.
0: Well, You'll need to do a lot of research on the internet to find out what it is you want to achieve, because there is so much information out there. I mean, we talk with other fishermen at events and functions and so forth, and we find we're very common in one thing, and that is we all watch YouTube most of the day and not free-to-air TV. So it's either sport or YouTube. So, there's a lot of information on there for fishermen.
2: Yes, and of course, in recent times, there's a young man whose name has already been mentioned on this program who I bought a train set for. And the last time I bought a train set, it had a wind-up thing on the side of it. So I got onto the YouTube and had a look. And the problem is there's 485 billion videos about train sets. Well, it's probably the same with fishing. And I guess finding one, well, for starters, that the fisher person has an Australian accent would be a good starting point, because learning how to fish in Canada is probably not all that useful to you.
0: No. I mean, there's things that you will find on there. I mean, the US are really good at it. Incidentally, just to give people an idea of the scale, in the United States, they have 51 million fishing license holders in the United States. We don't even have that many people.
2: Yeah.
0: So it just gives you an idea of the scale, and that's why you'll find mostly American stuff on there when you do search for YouTube.
2: Thank you.
0: So it's important for you to filter through it and find out what it is you want. But, it's really interesting for us here in Australia.
1: Silly question, I know, but do you need a fishing licence in Australia now?
0: Yes, mate, you do need a fishing licence. In Victoria, you need a fishing licence to fish anywhere in Victoria.
1: Anywhere, right.
0: License. There are exemptions for that. In Queensland, you require what's called a SIP, so it's only freshwater impoundments. Northern Territory, pretty cool up there. Western Australia, you only need licensing in certain areas. South Australia doesn't have any licensing. That's why fishing's been banned in most parts of their state. And New South Wales, you require a fishing license across the board. So just check with your local states when you go to your states that you're travelling to so you know what the requirements are. But fishing is still the biggest participant sport in Australia. It hires more people than all other sporting leagues put together.
2: And probably one sport that's not currently concerned about concussion.
0: No, we don't have too many concussion rules.
2: might have your eye out with a hook, but not a lot of concussion.
0: You wear glasses.
2: Yeah, that's it. Make a spectacle of yourself. John, if people want to know more about what you do, I'm assuming thejigman.com.au would be a good place to start.
0: Jump on thejigman.com.au, check it out. If you've got any questions, you want to learn how to fish soft plastics or something, just jump on the website, give me a buzz. There's some contact details on there to get a hold of me. Otherwise, if you want some, what I refer to as entertainment, you can tune into the On The Deck podcast. And have a bit of a listen to that about fishing. That goes up every Thursday night.
2: It is relative, of course. If people are listening to this, they will definitely find On The Deck entertaining by comparison.
0: I find your show very entertaining. What's the other bloke that's normally with you, the unknown one?
2: Rob. He might drop in after 11 today, telephonically.
0: Yeah, there you go.
2: No, he loves filling in when Grant's not available.
0: Yeah, you're doing a great job, Grant.
1: Good on you, John.
2: Someone's got to carry me.
1: Have a great day up there, mate.
2: John, thank you for your time, and best to you and Michael, and have a great day. Stay dry.
0: See you, mate. Ciao, mate. Bye.
2: Thanks, mate. There he is, John Didge, our resident fisher person. It is now 25 minutes to 10 o'clock. Did you notice I said that without even having to do the maths today? I'm impressed.
1: It's written right there.
2: Yeah, I know. Don't tell everyone. It is time for some sponsorship announcements. Then we are going to hear a song. The first song wasn't part of the theme, but Okay. Everything else is. 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

0: still our beating hearts. That is, of course, Gina Jeffries, friend of the show. And
1: a friend of ours.
0: Yeah, absolutely. Yes. We love Gina. So a beautiful version of a beautiful song, Blue By You. 19 minutes to 10 o'clock on the Two Blokes Chatting Radio Show. Which button do I need to press now? That one there. There it is. I knew I'd get it eventually.

0: know, last week, Neil, after I was having a lovely time with your good self and chewing the fat, I popped up to Marvel Stadium to...
1: Bear with me. You keep talking. Where did you go?
0: Marvel Stadium.
2: Marvellous.
0: Yes, I went to see the game between the Cats and the Ruse, but at times I felt it was a rock concert. Have you been to the football and thought you were at a rock concert? You can't hear the radio. Is that the sort of experience you want at a football game? Music as loud as a ridiculous announcer carrying on like a pork chop, or do you just want to watch the football? What do you reckon?
1: Well, I think, first of all, you're being really unfair to pork chops. You've just taken one of the things I was going to talk about on the long run from last night. It just drives you nuts. Now, people will go, oh, yeah, it's all right, yeah, Gabba, you know, Charlie Cameron. But that's, you know, played every now and again when the footy's on as part of the experience, not for an hour and a half before the game, where inane morons, last night, there was a crowd, I reckon, probably at that stage, 15,000 people. The announcer said, oh, the gates are open. Oh, duh. Really? Good on you, Einstein. No, it just drives you nuts. And the music that they play, why can't we have a bit of, you know, good old-fashioned Gina Jeffries or something instead of this other crap?
0: We had the situation last week where we had the doubleheader in between.
1: Yes,
0: of the
1: so you can't go anywhere.
0: But even then they still had noise on and they presented the Kangaroos with their... flag.
1: Yeah, all right.
0: And the noise was, and all that, make some noise. It just, it took away from the experience. And really, to be perfectly honest with you, I probably, that'd be one reason why you wouldn't go to the footy anymore.
1: Yeah, I think you're right.
0: It's just, you go home with a headache.
1: And when you're a bit older...
0: Lucky the Cats won, otherwise I'd be really upset.
1: We're going to hear from some sponsors, then we're going to have a song, then we're going to talk sport with Alison.
3: 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Geelong's creative spirit lives on the pulse. 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The pulse champions originality, celebrates risk takers and gives artists a place to grow. 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That's why The Pulse is the stage Geelong deserves.
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There's a bit of sage advice for you on a Saturday morning. Stephen Stills, before he had friends called Crosby, Nash and Young, and love the one you're with. It is 11 and a bit minutes to, what time? 10 o'clock. So let's have a crack at this.

0: heralding the arrival of our favourite surfie. Her name is Alison Patterson. Alison, good morning to you up there on the Gold Coast.
1: Good morning, Neil. Good morning, Grant. How are you today?
2: Lovely to have you on the show as always, Alison. Hear your dulcet tones.
1: Oh, well, thank you so much. Look, we all know the one topic that is really dominating pretty much everybody's media inbox at the moment, and that's what's going on with the Swans.
0: And I'll have my finger poised over the top of the button, you understand.
1: I looked up the commercial radio code of conduct this morning to make sure that any of the language I use, because we operate between 7 a.m. and 9 p.m., I won't be using any cross language. I will say that...
0: Or defamatory, for that matter.
1: Yeah, well, no, this is the thing. I've had several men tell me to get over myself because boys will be boys, and trust me, I didn't worry about the code of conduct then because I was not on the air. However, I will say that the fact that Victoria Police have had to issue a statement reminding everybody, including the media, that this is an ongoing investigation and they're not tolerating... people spreading disinformation or unsubstantiated rumours. That is something. The other thing I would like to point out to everybody who's kind of not quite aware of how significant this is, we are back now to the police treating this as they would a major operation, such as when they were looking for the cop killer, Desi Freeman, or when COVID was happening, or the Victorian bushfires, where they're actually not issuing individual statements to media organisations. They are simply sending us all out an email when they get something.
0: Yes.
1: Because they've just been so overwhelmed. I guess my take on this particular incident is, no woman I have spoken to has been surprised.
0: So, sorry, before we go any further, we should probably just say what a number of media outlets are talking about. We are talking about the lack of curfew and the fact that they behaved inappropriately with women. We are not under any circumstances talking about the aspects of the investigation by the police. I think we just need to say that up front.
1: No, look, that's absolutely. Thank you for disseminating that more clearly. No, absolutely. And we're not actually accusing anybody of breaking the law.
0: We're not even probably going to name names, are we?
1: Well, the five players plus a sixth player have already been named.
0: Yes, and I think probably people could find that on the internet if they went looking.
1: It's all, and including the alleged victim whose name has already is online, and people who have, and men of course, who have been behaving, trolling her. It's just, and the really dumb thing too is that a lot of men sitting in their mum's spare room don't realise that if they use their real Facebook name when they send a journalist a nasty message, trying to make me feel bad about my hair colour or the fact that I'm a journalist, don't realise that I know now where, you know, who they are. Mm. And I could probably track them down if I wanted to ring their mum and say, listen, I just want to let you know. But
0: just on that, I can confidently assert that Grant has never had anybody send him a message about the colour of his hair.
1: Well, you know, Grant, you're very lucky because...
0: He's got no hair.
1: ...take out ABOs as a journalist, because I've had people threaten... 2 years ago, someone threatened to kill me. They sent me a photo of my byline covered in blood, which was terrifying. I'm being absolutely serious here. Mm. And I find the fact, too, that... this is happening again. Every woman I've spoken to has pretty much said, are we still dealing with this? Why are we still dealing with this? And so I've made the decision now as a journalist, is I will not be covering men's football codes. I am going to report on them for my other job. I shall certainly report on the scores, but I'm not, and I have been, as you know, a very strong Sydney Swans supporter for many years, not of the men's anymore. It's all going to be about women's sport, where I'm, as far as I'm aware. And I really feel for all the women involved. I've watched several instances where Swans AFLW captain Lucy McAvoy...
0: A Geelong girl?
1: Oh, indeed. An incredible player and committed to her team. One of the nicest people you could meet. An absolute demon on the field. She's just gutted. But you know what? She didn't seem surprised either. I was looking at her and just listening to all the women in sport on the ABC earlier this week. I heard Dr. Bridie O'Donnell, of course everyone knows her from the Tour of France coverage, talking to Rafe Epstein. And you know, as soon as we heard the words, they found themselves in this situation. Mm. A girlfriend of mine at soccer said, what? It was like Narnia. They opened the wardrobe door and found themselves in Narnia. Did they not realise what they were doing? So it's yes, I'll let everybody down, but I feel that this is kind of the start of the demise of women supporting men's football. I really feel we've all had enough. And we was, and Neil, I did see your post on, I think it was yesterday, where you said, look, go to the women's game, cheer the Sydney women on, absolutely, and then leave when the men enter the field. Because, and other people are saying, oh yeah, not all men, not the whole team. Mm. Well, it is, because I reckon if your captain or your colleagues in a football team are taking cocaine or...
0: Allegedly
1: abusing women or allegedly acting like a complete kook, then you know about it. And if you're not doing anything about it, then you're complicit.
0: Yeah, and I liked what the Greater Western Sydney Giants have done. Their social media team is a bit quirky at times.
1: Yes, yes.
2: They are.
0: But they have come out and said to their supporters, if you... if you're available, go to the SCG tomorrow and support the daylights out of the Sydney Swans AFLW side. Wear your Giants gear with pride, but go and support the women who are going through, an understatement, a really, really tough time of it because of their association with that brand.
1: Yeah, that is fabulous. I saw that too, and I thought, you know, that blokes is what leadership looks like. The other thing too is I've been listening to lots of men this week and have seemed really shocked that this has happened. And I've said to them, Naeem, you seem like a fully functioning adult male. You know, I understand that you're a good person. Have you ever called your mates out on something like this? And none of them have. And some of them says, oh, my mates don't behave like that. And I said, well, gee, that's great. But if you saw it, would you call it out?
0: Mm.
1: And a lot of them said, oh, I didn't feel comfortable about it. And I thought, if we're still in a society where men don't feel comfortable calling out other men for allegedly abusing women, what kind of nation are we?
0: The standard you walk past is the standard you accept.
1: Exactly. And so...
2: How profound.
0: You like that?
2: Yeah, that's good.
1: I do. That's just tremendous. So I guess my take from this week is... there's going to be a lot. I was in contact with a journalist earlier in this week who has allegedly seen vision of what could have occurred. There's a lot of things that's going to come out next week, which I can't discuss on air, which I wouldn't anyway because it is before the courts. But I think this is a really good time now for everybody to have a conversation in their family and in their business and in their sporting group, whether it's at your... Saturday park run, whether it's at your billiards night or your darts club or you're at the pool or the cricket or whatever, this is a really good opportunity to say, what are we doing in our club or with our group to make everybody feel included? And if our sporting club, and we're a formal sporting club, we don't have a women's team, what do we need to get one going? Because why would you let 50% of the good players and potential out there not have a go?
0: Yes. And, I think I've seen examples in regional towns where it's difficult because you take them out of netball then. But, yes, in broader areas where you've got, sufficient numbers to make up a team, you just get yourself going, guys. It's just that important. And I just want to call out, and I may be getting into dangerous territory here, Callum Mills, the captain of Sydney. You wouldn't want to be in his position at the moment, but his press conference, given he's a, whatever he is, 27, 28 year old man, I think he did a really good job of calling out the behaviour and being really quite clear that that was unacceptable. I thought he did a really good job, more so than his coach, I think.
1: Oh, I thought the coach was appalling. I really felt that, Dean Cox was standing there with Callum Mills, he was hopeless. And I have to say, having taught PR at uni and TAFE level, already I feel that this debacle as far as poor communications on how to run a reputation-saving campaign, the Swans, they're still sending me via TikTok happy videos of Heaney and his mate signing autographs for little kids and ruffling hair and stuff. And I'm thinking, can they not read the room? I don't know if I've got, even the work experience kid at the Swans would know better than doing that. It's just a really awful situation for everybody to be in. However, the instant they started making, you know, assumptions and didn't even mention the alleged victims, I thought, oh gee, you know, this is going to be an absolute car crash, and it has. And unfortunately, this is not the last we're going to see of it. I did a story in 2012 when I was at the Geelong Advertiser, which got picked up by The Australian and pretty much every other news limited outlet, which was research by Deakin University showing that when the Cats won at home, domestic violence presentations at hospitals went up 39%. Now, when that story went out on social media and on the newspaper media, et cetera, I was absolutely vilified. What would I know? Only a woman. How dare I write about football? Ba-da-ba-da-ba-da. The fact that I did not do the research, was undertaken by men and women at Deakin University, was nothing to do with it. And I was really unimpressed with how little my colleagues at the Geelong Advertiser stood up for me. The blokes just said, oh, look, you know, just deal with it. It was very, very interesting to see the women, and also too when I had to take out AVOs against a former partner and then try to take out AVOs against men who were threatening my life as a journalist, the female coppers had been absolutely brilliant, gave me their phone numbers and said, if anything happens, ring 000 and then ring me. The men were like, oh, well, look, I don't think it's serious. We'll just have to wait and see what happens, which I felt was really interesting as well, allegedly.
0: Yes. Well, Alison, very serious conversation this morning. We are over time, so we probably need to let you go. But thank you as always. And hopefully this time next week we can talk. Not because we want to push this aside, but hopefully we have some other more positive things to report on.
1: Indeed. And look, I would urge everybody to look out for each other and check on people who might not be okay this week, because it is an incredibly, incredibly difficult time for a lot of us. And I wish everyone well.
0: Thank you, Alison. We will talk next week.
1: Thank you.
0: Alison Patterson there. Of course, if you are concerned about anything like this, please ring 1-800-RESPECT, that is the number to call. It is now a couple of minutes past 10 o'clock, so we better press some buttons.
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